0: slapping China with a new tariff, punishment for China flooding the global market with underpriced goods.
1: Two people familiar with the matter say it may be a 7.5% levy. Administration officials believe the tariff will not disrupt a trade truce with China or the planned visit to Washington by Chinese President Xi Jinping. The U.S. Trade Representative's office has been overseeing investigations into China's excess industrial capacity. There's been no comment from either the White House or the Chinese embassy. Rich Thomason, Washington.
0: Jurors in the Lindsey Clancy murder trial are hearing about the final witnesses in the case that has largely been about her mental state when she strangled her three young children. The trial resumed Tuesday with more testimony from a forensic psychologist. More on these stories at townhall.com.
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4: All right, we've made it to Wednesday, hump day, here on the Dave Elswick Show. We'll start it off with Congressman Hill. 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

0: Welcome back, America. I'm Hugh Hewitt, joined by Brett Baer, host of Special Report on Fox News every night at 6 p.m. That, of course, is Dolly Parton, passed away today at the age of 80. Brett, you've interviewed everybody over your long run at Fox. Did you ever get a chance to interview Dolly Parton?
1: I didn't interview her. I did meet her at an event in D.C. and also, I'm pretty sure, at an event in Nashville. So I chatted with her, but I did not interview her. I had obviously other colleagues at Fox that she appeared on Fox and Friends a number of times, and she was larger than life. You know, there's only a few people that when they pass, everybody says, oh, you know, that's...
0: I'm making a list. Princess Diana, Michael Jackson, John Lennon forced themselves into the news cycle. And, you know, someday Julie Andrews will and Paul McCartney. But there aren't many that force themselves into the news cycle in other than a passing way, are there?
1: I don't think so. You know, we do a lot of obits about people. It's rare that someone's death takes over the channel coverage for a while. And Dolly Parton's one of those because she was so loved by so many people. So it'll be our lead story tonight, and probably have a guest. There's other news today, but it is a big moment to honor her life and legacy.
0: I'm glad to hear you're doing that. Now I want to go back a couple of days to the Freedom 250. I have a colleague at my website, hughhewitt.com. His name's John Schroeder. He's a great writer, lives in Tennessee, and he had a bit of a lament today that Americans just couldn't enjoy Freedom 250. Some people had to get on there and politicize it. And I wasn't there, but it looked absolutely terrific, Brett. How much fun was that?
1: It was cool. I mean, it was really cool. It was larger than life, too. It was, you know, seeing these Indy cars do 160 miles in the straight on D.C. roads was pretty amazing. And hairpin turns and watching it all was a little surreal, but it was great. It was packed. The weather was perfect. And there were a lot of people just really happy to be there. So I wouldn't be surprised if it happens again.
0: Well, congratulations on the coverage, because I was talking to Aisha. I was doing a hit on Saturday, and I don't think she could hear me because, of course, those cars are loud. And broadcasting from a convention is bad enough, but from a Freedom 250, well done. News. I've never asked you, are you an NFL fan of a particular team?
1: I'm a Commanders fan. You know, I've lived on and off here for 20-plus years, so I've done the iterations from Redskins to Washington Football Club to the Commanders, and so I have been that. I grew up in Atlanta, so I was an Atlanta
0: fan. I thought you might be a Falcons guy. Yeah,
1: but I am a huge NFL fan, so Commanders are my NFC team, and the Patriots are my AFC team.
0: Okay, so you're a smart fan. I'm not. I'm a biased, deep Brown fan. I have no objectivity about the Watson story. Are you following it? Are you interested in it? Did it surprise you, the decision that Todd Monken made to start him?
1: Surprised me. It's not overtaking my feed or my what I'm reading, but it did surprise me, and I'm sure in the fans that are diehards like you, it's a shock.
0: Well, you know, the Commanders had the Snyder problem for a long year. The Haslams are not that. They're good owners who want to win. They're not trying to lose, but boy, oh boy, it is a story, but I think it's a story just for Browns fans that are, my feed is taking over. Let me go now to Iran. I recall that you sat down with the Qatari Prime Minister Al-Thani. Am I right about that?
1: Yes.
0: Okay, so how do you understand their position in this unfolding economic war? They might be even more vulnerable than UAE because I don't think they've got a pipeline option.
1: That's true, and it's a potential big problem for them. And more so than the Saudis and the UAE. And you're right. They kind of straddle the line with Iran, always have. They pitch themselves as the chief negotiator who can listen to all sides. But in this iteration, they are taking it on the chin a little bit economically as the pinch is going on Iran. I mean, this economic D-Day thing from Besant is real. I think it's might be having more of an effect than the actual war did.
0: And I think the collateral damage from all of our allies, Saudi Arabia has a different way to get oil out. UAE and Bahrain have different ways to get oil out. Kuwait, I think, can get out via the pipelines if they connect. I don't know about Iraq, and I just think the Qataris are the ones who are really in the vice. Do you read Mark Dubowitz from Foundation for Defense of Democracies or Richard Goldberg and their worries about a strike back by Iran because we've got the vice grip on them now?
1: Yeah, I have. I've read that. I think the Iranians have said as much in recent interviews, because I think that this is having a massive effect. And their whole thing is existential survival. And I think that you're going to see some, you know, just like a dog is backed into a corner, and it's barking, it's eventually going to jump out and bite, and they're probably going to murder.
0: I think so. We may have lost your signal there a bit, Brett. I'll finish by asking you about Jesse Waters last night talking with Abdul El-Sayed. I thought he did a good job. Jesse did. It's not his normal a format that's like what you do. What did you take away from that interview with Abdul El-Sayed and Jesse Waters last night?
1: Yeah, I thought Jesse did a fine job. It's tough when the candidate or whoever you're interviewing is trying to filibuster, and it's even tougher if it's a remote interview. But there were definitely some points where Jesse made that his, you know, Syed's policies, he wouldn't answer directly or answered in a way that I don't know that many people in Michigan are going to side with.
0: Well, that leads me to, I know what the Fox poll had, Mike Rogers up by outside the margin of error. I'm beginning to think that when he, El-Sayed, agrees to go on Jesse's show and he's stuck with Hassan Piker like a 1,000-pound weight around his neck dragging him down, that race may be over. I joke about it, but I think it may be over. That's not what you do if you're close or ahead. You don't go on with Jesse Waters on Fox News. Fair assessment?
1: I think so. I think fair. I mean, he's trying to say that Mike Rogers is dodging. I don't think Jesse's asked Mike Rogers to be on yet. We will try to have everybody on. I saw your pitch on X to get El-Sayed on. We've requested it as well. So we'll see if he takes us up on it. I know we're going to go to Michigan. It's one of the races that we're watching closely. So I'll probably follow both candidates as we get closer.
0: Quick bonus question. Where else are you planning to go? You going up to Maine? Are you going to go to Texas?
1: Yeah, I'll go to Maine. I don't know if we'll go to Texas. I'll be in Dallas for the convention, the 9th and 10th, and we'll try to do something on that race. We're in talks with the Tallarico people. We probably are going to go to Iowa and, you know, maybe Ohio. We'll see. You know, that race is kind of upside down as far as Republicans are concerned, with Sherrod Brown kind of picking up some extra points.
0: And I would not take New Hampshire off your list either. I think Chris Pappas is going to find the DSA endorsement more trouble than it's worth. I don't know if Sununu or Brown's going to win. I suppose it's going to be Sununu, but I don't know. And that'll be closer than you think. Brett Baer, good to talk to you. Special report tonight, leading off with the lead story, unless something changes between now and then, about the passing of Dolly Parton. Thank you, Brett. Follow Brett on X at Brett Baer. Follow Special Report on X at Special Report as well. Here, by the way, is Mike Rogers' his killer line from yesterday, cut number 10.
2: El-Sayed wants to represent Palestine. I want to represent Michigan.
0: Good line. It's a killer line. Play it again. Cut number 10. Mike Rogers, candidate.
2: El-Sayed wants to represent Palestine. I want to represent Michigan.
0: That is exactly right. Don't go anywhere. I'm going to replay from last hour my interview with Lilacs, because James Lilacs.substack.com. He had a great windup and delivery on Dolly Parton, and he was unaware that she had died when I talked to him. And when some... Lilacs is that good, right? He's that nimble. He's that smart. If you don't subscribe to jameslilacs.substack.com, you ought to, or visit lilacs.com. He's that funny, but he's also very over the target with Dolly Parton's place in the American culture. Don't go anywhere. Stay tuned. I'll be back on the other side of that live on The Hugh Hewitt Show.
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6: 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Start your morning with a voice you know and trust. Dave Elswick, bringing you the issues that matter to Arkansas, the news behind the headlines, and conversations you won't hear anywhere else. Then, in the afternoon, stay informed and fired up with Doc Washburn, breaking down the biggest stories of the day and what they mean for you. 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CNN's Scott Jennings, Mike Gallagher, and Larry Elder, bringing you sharp insight, lively debate, and the perspective you've been looking for. 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
9: Before Bible.
0: Welcome back, America. Hugh Hewitt. Playing Dolly Parton, Bumps, as the great first lady of country passed away today at the age of 80. James Lilakes joins me. And James, a couple of things. I want your reaction to that news. And you're the Buzz Aldrin of my Twitch stream, which means I just opened up a Twitch stream and for a variety of reasons. And you're the second man on that moon.
9: I'm glad. I didn't know Dolly had passed. Dang. Well, there's a great American icon, to say the absolute very least. And, you know, an American story born, what, in a, you know, in a one-room cabin somewhere in a holler and ends up in a mansion beloved by absolutely everybody by dint of hard work and talent. An extraordinary person. I mean, you can say, for example, you could say, well, okay, yeah, right. She was a great singer. She's a great country western singer, you know, but, you know, I prefer the country singers that can write their own stuff. Well, she wrote her own things. Say, okay, well, all right. So she wrote her own stuff and she sang it. But, you know, I prefer the ones who actually are pretty good at comedy and acting. Well, you know, actually, she was a wonderful comedian in addition to being a songwriter and a singer. Okay, all right. All right, so she was a comedian and great at that and good at dramatic work as well. But, you know, I like my American icons to be philanthropists. You say, well, actually, she was an extraordinary philanthropist in charge of literacy for children, giving away who knows how many hundreds of thousands, if not millions of books. And somebody could say, okay, fine. So she was a singer and a songwriter and a philanthropist and a comedian and a great actress and a national treasure. But you know what? Talk to me when she starts a theme park. I mean, the things that she did, it's absolutely wonderful. And you feel like you've lost a connection not only to an American culture that would produce that and honor it, but the old tranche of country western greats who we no longer have, who've been replaced by what seems to be sort of ersatz plasticine versions, the ones who, you know, didn't have 17 divorces and sang about drinking a lot and the rest of it. Oh, what a shame.
0: I have a question to which I do not know the answer. Do you think she appeared on Hee Haw, the hillbilly show of the 60s and 70s?
9: I believe that she did. Wouldn't have. Everybody appeared on Hee Haw. The great thing about Hee Haw, of course, was you got, you know, you're introduced to some of the Grand Ole Opry favorites and new favorites and lots of new women in short shorts standing in the country in the cornfield. I had to watch that show because we'd be at the grandparents' house on Sunday and Saturday, and they'd love it. You were forced as a child to watch Lawrence Welk in a one and a two and a three with the champagne music, and then you'd watch Hee Haw, which, if you were a good, you know, up-and-coming kid, you thought was just the most absolute corn-pone, ridiculous nonsense you'd ever seen. It wasn't funny. It was laughing for hicks. But it wasn't until years later that you realized that Roy Clark and Buck Owens were just two of the most extraordinary musicians in their craft of their time.
0: Correct.
9: And so there's a moment floating out there on the Internet where Roy Clark is playing a song, a Spanish song. It's an instrumental. And he's just tearing it up, and he's just doing an absolutely fantastic, virtuoso job that makes you think the Paganini of the Ozarks, and it's on The Odd Couple. Because that's what strange things American television used to do in those days. Summer variety shows where you get introduced to somebody, and then Roy Clark playing a brilliant Spanish guitar on The Odd Couple. That's a culture now, that's gone.
0: I got to interrupt here, because this week, Fetching Mrs. Hewitt and I were talking about the television watching habits of our young grandchildren, and they're not in junior high, they're below that, and what they're allowed to watch, not watch. And we ran through, you know, the fact that our parents would throw us into the TV room when we were sick, and we would binge on Mayberry, RFD, yes, Green Acres, Gilligan's Island, and we went through them all, and they divide into those that boys watched and those that girls. I mean, I couldn't stomach Bewitched. Could you?
9: Well, not really. The whole thing about it annoyed me, sort of, that everybody was having to run around and pretend that Samantha wasn't a witch and there was Endora across the street and there wasn't Agnes Kravitz and the rest of it. I mean, I never watched it, but I know all this stuff. All I know about Bewitched is that it taught me something fundamental about the medium, is that they can swap out one husband for the other, give them the same first name, and we're not supposed to say anything. Wait a minute, York, Sergeant York, wait a minute, Sergeant York? I mean, the girls, my friend Flicka and, you know, Horse Stuff and Black Beauty and whatever. And
0: But what did Lilakes watch on sick day? I was a Mayberry RFD guy, and this happened because I made a Mayberry reference and she didn't get it, the one payphone in Mayberry, mm-hmm. and she did not mm-hmm. get it. And so what did Lilakes watch?
9: I think I steep myself in game shows almost exclusively. Game shows.
0: We
9: and
0: did
9: then,
0: too.
9: We
0: got there.
9: Yeah. And then in the afternoon.
0: I would not watch the newlywed game. Would you?
9: Well, it depends on when you ask you. When I was a younger kid and I didn't get any of the double entendres, no, I wouldn't. When I was older and was keen to see the double entendres, I absolutely would. Same thing with the dating game. So, yes, I did. But those were evening shows. Newlywed was an evening show, I believe.
0: But we did agree on one show. One show.
9: What's that?
0: Let's Make a Deal, which I think taught American generation, an entire generation of young people to weigh carefully their choices.
9: Absolutely so. When Jay would come down with the table and there'd be something that you had to choose with that, whether or not you would get a goat or the rest of it. My mom, I think, had a crush on Monty Hall. I remember her saying one day as we watched the show together, you know, I think he'd be fun at parties, which summed up a whole sort of sophisticated world in which my mother dreamed to live that delighted me. Of course, that was a great show. The game shows were absolutely wonderful ways to waste your time growing up in America. But again, we were sponges. We watched anything practically. The idea of actually getting up and turning off the television seemed contrary to the laws of God and nature. Nowadays, with the infinite scroll, you never turn it off. The algorithm, the dopamine, the rest of it, you can never turn it off. But there was a point in American life where either you turned it off because you were going to bed, or you sat and waited for the song of the poem about the man touching the face of God and slipping the surly bonds of earth, and then static. That idea that there is nothing left to watch anywhere is something that was formative to us, and I'm glad that we got to experience.
0: Did Mr. Lilac Sr., your father, tell you to change the channel?
9: No, he didn't. My father would generally plant himself in the Barca Lounger after a very hard day of driving truck and lifting barrels and watch what was there. And at a certain point, he got a Zenith Space Command, which enabled him to electronically, although the earlier versions used series of musical tones, to change the channel without having to get up. There was a point in our household, of course, where you didn't want to change the channel because it meant getting the pliers and going over to the set and turning the knob with the pliers because you'd swap the knob, turning it too fast. The time that a child would spend on the UHF band just burring that thing, hoping for something to come through the static, again, everything is better now. Television is better. The technology is better. For about $40.57, you can get a 65-inch television in HD that has a better picture than the thing you saw at the Fargo Theater downtown. But there were certain things about the medium in those days that shaped what our expectations of the medium. But I'm glad we got them because it makes today seem so much more like a boon, a golden age. But it also was a little bit more simpler and hence, required a little bit more of us to get to
0: it. It was pastoral and it was kinder. About this, I'll quote. TV was kind. Sitcoms were kind. Were they not?
9: They were, and we welcomed them, and we got dark and sharp and the rest of it, not realizing that it was going to spawn a generation of people for whom this was authenticity. And yes, that's why Ted Lasso is so popular, because it's kind and it's decent. It's a rare thing. I don't watch it, mind you. I think it's a little too saccharine, but I get your point.
0: Lilacs, as in lilacs.com, as in his Substack is jameslilacs.substack.com. The first guest on the Hugh Hewitt Twitch stream, which will now be turned off for a while, but we did have to launch it. He is the Buzz Aldrin of the Hugh Hewitt Twitch stream. Stay tuned.
10: With SRN News, I'm Keith Peters in Washington, South Carolina. Senator Darlene Graham, the sister of the late Senator Lindsey Graham, has won her runoff election for the Republican nomination for Senate against Congressman Ralph Norman. Graham was endorsed by President Trump for the position. She now goes on to the general election where she will face Democratic challenger Dr. Annie Andrews. Dolly Parton's publicist says the iconic American singer died at a Nashville hospital after a brief battle with cancer. Parton was 80 years of age. She spent six decades of stardom in which everything from movies to hit singles, such as Jolene and I Will Always Love You, were around. On Wall Street, the Dow up by 180 points, the Nasdaq rose 171, the S&P advanced 24. More details at srnnews.com.
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13: 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Colonel Louis Nicola suggested that America might be better served by a monarchy, with Washington himself as king. 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

0: Welcome back, America. I'm Hugh Hewitt. Dolly Parton dying today. There'll be a lot of conversation about her online. I want to play for you the video statement made by Brian Seaver on behalf of her family earlier today, cut number 12.
1: Hey, everyone. My name is Brian Seaver, son of Cassie Parton, and I'm representing the Parton and Owens family today, announcing the passing of my Aunt Dolly, Rebecca Parton Dean, sister, sis, Aunt Granny to one generation and Gigi to the next. This video announcement is something Dolly asked of me years ago, before I fully absorbed it as a future reality. As her head of security for more than two decades, a role my father Larry held before me, I have imagined the heaviness of this moment, but haven't truly felt it until now. It is an honor that is mixed with absolute pride and great sadness. But sadness lies with us, not with Dolly. Dolly has lived in the light and is in the arms of Jesus, surely met by Carl, her parents, and countless others who have watched her and longed for her to meet them in the heavens. I first went on the road with Dolly as a kid, getting a taste of the road life in the early 1980s. Dolly opened doors not just for me, but for her entire family to reach the potential we didn't even know was possible. Dolly also opened doors for generations of singers, songwriters, musicians, and dreamers from every walk of life and across every continent. By her example, we believed that anything was possible. She never saw a door she couldn't open, and the doors she opened made and changed history. My family and I have shared a lifetime of beautiful memories with Dolly, but so have you. She has always been on your television, your record player, your CD, and on your phone playlist, becoming an extended part of your family whether you liked it or not. Our family and the team she has entrusted with her legacy will work diligently to ensure her spirit will live with us forever. Dolly was a farmer, just like her daddy. He farmed the soil, she farmed songs and happiness. Dolly called me and said she wants to rest in a beautiful bed of plush cotton because after a life wearing heavy rhinestones, she finally deserves to be comfortable and have some rest. Rest in peace, Aunt Dolly, Aunt Granny, Gigi. May God bless Dolly Parton, and may God bless you all. She will always love you.
0: What a wonderful announcement, because that is exactly the reflection of a wonderful lady and a wonderful family. I wanted to play that for you. Another note, I've opened up a Twitch channel, Hugh Hewitt One, and I did it only because I dove deep into Hassan Piker and how he grew his audience. That's not my platform. That's for gamers, and it's profane, and it's vulgar, and it's 24/7, 365. But it is always my practice to grab and plant my space on every social media platform. And when I got there, it turns out somebody already squatted on Hugh Hewitt. So I'm Hugh Hewitt One. And I'm warned by Generalissimo and Harley and Adam, it's a cesspool on there and you'll attract, I don't intend to be on it very much. I'm on it right now because we're just running a couple of experiments on how to make sure it's set up the right way. I haven't even got the right equipment for it. But I was somewhat taken aback at the size of Hassan Piker's Twitch audience. 3 million people, but he goes on for 6 or 7 hours at a time. Now, I've been in this business for since 1990, so 36 years, and soon to be 37. And I've done some long shifts. I've done overnight shifts on election night. I have done 8 hours on 9/11. There are times when you go long, but those are, I can count them on one hand, right? In 37 years, because nobody has that much to say or has that much energy or deserves that much attention. It's not healthy. And of course, you end up profane and hate-filled because it's all about you on one of these platforms. So I'm not encouraging you to go try my Twitch stream. It's not on very much. I'm just here to tell you it doesn't look healthy to me to be a Twitch streamer or to be too invested in any one particular platform. A lot of great content that was never available. I mean, I took the New York Times because I needed a newspaper, and I always took the Post and the LA Times because I needed something and I got the New Republican Commentary Magazine and National Review because I needed something in the 70s and the 80s and the 90s. Now there's a world of content, and much of it is terrible. You can still get commentary. You can still get National Review. You can get great podcasts like Getting Hammered. You can get great podcasts from, for example, Ron Breakdown from Mark Dubowitz and those people. But Twitch platforms, if you're too addicted to a Twitch platform, maybe check your media consumption. Chances are you're not getting a balanced diet of information. Stay tuned. I'll be right back on The Hugh Hewitt Show.
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0: America. I'm Hugh Hewitt. Thank you for joining me. Coming up tonight at 7 p.m. East Coast time, 4 p.m., Twain's World in the Universe. You have to join the universe over at HughHewitt.com. Joining me now, he'll have Senator Jim Talent on with him talking about the maximum pressure campaign in Iran. Joining me now is Byron York, Washington Examiner senior correspondent and columnist, as well as Fox News contributor. Byron, did you happen to be able to watch Abdul El-Sayed's interview with Jesse Waters from last night?
1: I apologize, I was not able to, but I have read a bit about it today.
0: All right. What have you read? What's the reflected take on that interview?
1: Most of what I read concerned, oddly enough, their discussion of gender reassignment surgery and what they called gender-affirming care in the Biden administration.
0: Yeah, in fact, let me play that. Cut number 6.
2: I am.
3: So you think it's okay for a parent to slash his kid's thing off? You think that's okay?
2: I mean, do you really want to have this conversation? Are you circumcised?
3: Yeah, but I mean, that's a
2: Jesse,
3: personal question.
2: Okay.
3: Doctor.
2: So you probably should want to move on.
3: Circumcision's different than castration.
2: I think it's a problem. It's a problem that you think that you get to decide what happens between.
0: Okay, so, Byron, that was inelegant. It was stupid. It was an attempt to equate circumcision with gender transformation surgery, and he thought it was clever. What did it tell you about Abdul El-Sayed?
1: Well, it tells me he isn't that smart.
0: Yes.
1: I thought it was really interesting that he agreed to go on Fox News because, as you were. You and I are both Fox News contributors, but as you know, on the left, there's kind of this decision, kind of divide between people who will go on Fox News and people who won't. They think they're taking some sort of moral stand about it. So I'm in favor of everybody going on Fox News. But on the other hand, I thought it was kind of stupid for on his part because he would get questions like this. I think people listen to this. And when he brought up the circumcision part, he's like, my God, this is the difference between a nose job and a decapitation. There's differences.
0: Yes. And then here's the second one. Again, this is just stupidity. Someone who's been coached to be clever when he's not clever. Cut number 8.
3: So getting rid of Sharia law's white supremacy, can you explain that one?
2: Do you know what canon law is, Jesse? I assume you're Christian, right?
3: Yeah, tell me.
2: All right, so canon law is the name for Christian law. I don't begrudge you.
0: Let's stop right there. No, it's not, Byron. It's not. Canon law is the law the Catholic Church has developed for Catholic institutions, Catholic laymen, and Catholic religious. It's a dumb answer. What'd you think of that?
1: He should. This is another way. If you do adversarial interviews that are going to challenge you, you need to be smart enough to handle them. And clearly, El-Sayed thought he was, and he wasn't. And so I thought it was very striking that he did this. And I think that you're going to see kind of an accumulating sense on the left among Democrats that they've kind of made a mistake here in Michigan, and of course they know if they lose Michigan, it's going to make it all that much harder to actually win the Senate. And I think the sense of buyer's remorse over Abdul El-Sayed is going to grow before Election Day.
0: I think, in fact, why would he do this? I think his internal polls must show him down double digits. Fox had him down 5 or 6. Fox News, good poll. And yeah. I think Mike Rogers is acting like a winner. And I think Abdul Sayed is acting a little bit desperate and had another crazy press conference today. And Hassan Piker is not helping him out. What if you're the head of the DNC and you weren't named Ken Martin, you had some swing, wouldn't you call Hassan Piker and ask him to go on like a 3-month trip back to Turkey?
1: Well, why couldn't you just come out and say, you know, we don't want to have anything to do with Hassan Piker? That's all there is to it, and that's the end of that.
0: Well, that's what, last question. Hakeem Jeffries tried to do, Hassan Piker said Jews are going to bring violence on themselves. Hakeem Jeffries denounced the comment, wouldn't name Hassan Piker. That just projects fear to me. What's it tell you?
1: Well, my feeling is you can't denounce Hassan Piker. You can't distance yourself from Hassan Piker if you will not utter the name Hassan Piker.
0: Right.
1: So it just made Hakeem Jeffries look dumb. I mean, it was just when in fact he was scared. What it tells you, when they are too afraid to utter the name of the person they supposedly want to distance themselves from, it tells you that they believe that person has sufficient influence and clout and sway with their voters that they can't afford to really condemn him.
0: That's exactly right. And Byron, by the way, I want you to know, you're the Michael Collins on my first voyage on Twitch. I started my Twitch stream today, and James Lilacs was Buzz Aldrin, but you're Michael Collins. So welcome aboard the good ship, Apollo, whatever it is. Apollo, I don't know which one they were on.
1: Wait a minute.
0: 11.
1: I don't get to land?
0: You don't get to land. No, you're not on the video, so you're just on the audio.
1: I'm from the spaceship, but I didn't get to land.
0: You got to get us back, though, Byron. I just want people to know that Byron York is so smart, he got the analogy. Byron York, follow him on X at Byron York. Thank you, Byron. Folks, I want to tell you about the American Legislative Exchange Council, one of my sponsors who are, they do so many amazing things, but I want you to visit richstatespoorstates.com, which I would tell you about every day if I could. They compare and contrast among the 50 states, marginal personal income tax rates, marginal corporate income tax rates, personal income tax progressivity, property tax burden, sales tax burden, 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expenditure limits, and then they line them up, all 50. Number one is Utah, number two is Florida. 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You'll thank me when you have that book and read about your own state. Stay tuned.
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13: 7344.
0: Welcome back, America. Let me tease forward. Matt Continetti is coming up on the other side of the break. We got lots to cover. Hassan Piker. We got to talk about AI data centers, and we got to talk about AI generally. 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

0: 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From Washington, I'm Keith Peters. Rescuers in the Bay of Bengal have continued searching for survivors after a cargo ship emergency.
1: Rescuers searching for 22 missing sailors have found no trace of their Panama-flagged cargo ship after the vessel sunk in the Bay of Bengal last week, the Indian Coast Guard says. Search aircraft and ships on Tuesday were scouring the area where the cargo ship MV Ocean Winner reportedly sunk Saturday. The joint search by the Indian Coast Guard and the Indian Navy has been complicated by the area's exceptionally deep waters and found only an oil slick and two life rafts. I'm Charles Villadesma.
0: A tornado has ripped through a small village in southern France, damaging about 300 homes and injuring dozens. Authorities said Tuesday the tornado struck Pomaz, a village of about 1,000 people, on Monday. More on these stories at townhall.com. From Washington, I'm Keith Peters reporting.
2: All right, we've made it to Wednesday, hump day, here on the Dave Elswick Show. We'll start it off with Congressman Hill. We'll be asking him about Sharia financing to buy a home. That's one of the things we'll talk to him about. We'll talk to, of course, Congressman Westerman and ask him what's going on in his committee at this time. And then finally, Senator Tom Cotton joins us at 8:15 here on the Dave Elswick Show.
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0: Morning glory and evening grace, America. I'm Hugh Hewitt, joined this hour, at least the first half hour, by Matt Continetti. Matt is a Wall Street Journal columnist at the Free Expression Vertical. Matt is also the head of domestic policy studies at the American Enterprise Institute, and he's in the brand new, beautifully lit AEI studios, which Dwayne was telling him resembles Studio 54 from our youth. And all we need is a ball on the top with some sparkles, Matt, and it'll be just totally come together. You'll be able to open a Twitch channel like Hassan Piker. You know, AEI needs a Twitch channel, don't you think?
1: We do. I'll put my lava lamp right next to my portrait of Charles Krauthammer here, and we'll have a psychedelic Hugh Hewitt segment twice a week.
0: Well, you know, the Charles Krauthammer painting in the Fox News green room in D.C. is a little psychedelic. It's not a normal picture. It's kind of evocative of the late, great Dr. Krauthammer.
1: Absolutely. Well, Charles, you know, he was a serious man, but I think he also had a wild side from time to time.
0: Now, interestingly enough, Matt, I will talk to him about him in the next second half hour of this hour. Dr. Craig Stanfill's written a dystopian novel about AI. I think the most haunting thing Dr. Krauthammer wrote was an essay on why haven't we heard from the universe, the conclusion of which was, we haven't heard from the universe, from any other form of life, because every advanced civilization eventually destroys itself. Do you remember reading that essay?
1: I do. And it's a frightening essay. And, of course, what Charles Krauthammer was talking about at the time was nuclear proliferation and the threat of the nuclear genie getting out of the bottle, as you well recall, Hugh. Now we have this idea of artificial intelligence and what it might mean for humanity in the future. I know for sure it's an issue that Krauthammer would have loved to grapple with, kind of unleashing that great logical mind of his to figure out what do we do about this truly transformative technology.
0: I agree. I they've got smart people working on it. It's not me. It's not you, because it's about tech, and good luck to them. Let me ask you about something we can deal with, Mr. Hassan Piker. I was on Fox Business earlier today, and so I did a deep dive into Hassan first. He got 3 million people watching him on Twitch, 2 million people on YouTube. He got El Sayed over the finish line. He mocked Charlie Kirk's grief, the grief of the people that love Charlie, this weekend. He's a cruel man. He's a violent rhetoric, profane fellow. And then he warned American Jews last week that they're going to bring violence down on themselves. What do you attribute the rise of a Hassan Piker in our society?
1: Well, I think partly it's the disaggregation of media, Hugh. It's the rise of streamers, online streamers, gamers who have kind of a constant commentary going on. YouTube channels you can just kind of dip in and out of and get a flavor of some commentator. At another level, it's the rise of the far left in the United States, especially among young people on the left. And now we see transforming and dividing the Democratic Party. And I was struck that Piker's comments about Jews potentially bringing violence onto themselves if they support Israel, that's divided Democrats in Michigan. And there are Democrats in Michigan who don't want to support El Sayed, the Senate candidate, as a result of that. They're calling on El Sayed to denounce his relationship with Hassan Piker. And El Sayed has not done so. And so I think that there are kind of, you know, there are ailments in our society, particularly among the young, particularly among people who live online rather than in the real world, that have made them open to kind of this far-left ideology that Piker espouses, truly, truly radical and revolutionary, but also I would say a hypocrite. You know, Piker is very wealthy. He's perhaps the only person I know to wear a Cartier and bring Louis Vuitton while extolling the virtues of Cuba's communist dictatorship. And I think the more scrutiny is applied to him, more people will see that he's a fraud and a dangerous one at that.
0: Well, he's a Maoist and an Islamist apologist, which is kind of tough to put together. And he's also profane, vulgar, and he uses violent rhetoric. But it has an appeal. It lifted El Sayed to victory. El Sayed won over Haley Stevens by 15,000 votes, less than 15,000 votes, out of 1.5 million cast. So I think it's kind of hard to argue that El-Sayed, who campaigned with him relentlessly in the closing stretch, is not responsible for the victory. But Abdul El-Sayed will not denounce him, and Hakeem Jeffries, denouncing the comment about Jews bringing violence on themselves, didn't name him. What are they afraid of?
1: Well, I think the Democratic establishment are afraid of their own voters. You know, the Democrats want to eat their cake and have it too. They want the energy and the activism of these far-left radicals, mainly young people, you know, mainly from college towns. As El-Sayed, I was doing my own research into this. El-Sayed lost Metro Detroit, but he won Ann Arbor by huge margins. That's what put him over the edge. And it's the young people who are, again, online all the time. They get their news from social media, and that social media has been manipulated, in my belief, by foreign adversaries of the United States to provide them a steady diet of anti-Americanism and anti-Semitism. And so Democrats want to somehow harness that to win victories this fall while containing all of the kind of the dark policies, the dangerous policies that socialism represents. I don't think Democrats are going to be able to do it. And so this is the challenge that they're facing in the election. It could cost them the election. But if they win the election, nonetheless, they're going to have to deal with these radical forces that they've helped elevate and unleash into American society.
0: There are a lot of hard left candidates running for the Democrats. Half dozen in the House are going to double the size of the squad. But in the Senate, Troy Jackson in Maine is a DSAer. Abdul El-Sayed is endorsed by Piker. You've got Chris Pappas in New Hampshire, endorsed by the DSA. Angie Nixon in Florida is a DSAer. Tallarico is not a DSAer, but he's just weird and left-wing. You know, if he wins, they're going to have to pull Friday Night Lights out of circulation permanently, because that will end the Texas brand. But does that anchor of the hard left, they've got so much momentum behind the Democratic Party in 2026 because it's a 6 year of a presidency. Are they putting in danger their taking of the House and the Senate?
1: It's a Senate for sure, Hugh. I don't think there's any doubt. You know, the Democrats need to win four seats to win the Senate. And with Jackson in Maine, that gives Susan Collins a shot to hold on to her seat. El-Sayed puts in play a Democratic seat. El-Sayed is not out of the gate strong, and I don't agree with some Democrats who think that he's somehow a natural political talent. He comes across to me as too slick by half, phony, and clearly someone who's afraid that his radical associations and beliefs will be exposed to the broader Michigan public. So that puts in a play for the Democrats. Then, you have Minnesota. I know it's kind of like the holy grail of Republicans. We always think we have a chance in Minnesota. But there, Peggy Flanagan, you know, she won, endorsed by Elizabeth Warren and Bernie Sanders. She's tied to the fraud scandal. Michelle Tafoya is running an independent conservative campaign. I think that I would keep an eye on that. I don't think it's necessarily winnable for Republicans, but it might cause Democrats to have to spread some resources. So I think
0: in New Hampshire, Chris Pappas is way to the left of the average Granite State person. He just is.
1: So that makes that makes the Democrats' job much more difficult in a contest where, you know, the House, the narrow margin is so narrow that the Democrats are favored. But I think the Senate is very much up for grabs, and I think Republicans do have an outside chance to keep it. And I should just mention, too, you know, right now so much of our analysis is based on polling. Well, these polls that are showing the Democrats' competitiveness in deep red states, first of all, it's summer. And second of all, we just went through a round of polling failures in these Democratic primaries. So why do we assume that somehow the polls that we're seeing now showing Tallarico up by a few points or Democrats running away with races in Ohio and Iowa, why do we think that they're necessarily reflective of reality? We still have the campaign, and we still have an opportunity for Republicans to show that the Democrats have nominated candidates who are out of the mainstream of American politics.
0: You know, I feel best about Ohio and John Husted because Sherrod Brown has got the Joe Biden infirmity problem and hasn't raised the money that Husted has and will. And I just cannot see James Tallarico being elected from the Alamo State. I refuse to believe that. It doesn't work. It's inconsistent with everything we've learned. When I come back with Matt Continetti, I'm going to talk to him about last night's El Sayed interview with Jesse Waters, and then a couple of other issues, the AI data center debate, the Canada trade war, and the IRGC's potential October surprise. That's all ahead on the Hugh Hewitt Show. Stay tuned.
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6: 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Colonel Louis Nicola suggested that America might be better served by a monarchy, with Washington himself as king. 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

0: Welcome back, America. Dolly Parton, dead today at the age of 80, American icon. I'm sure Matt Cotton liked her, too. Who didn't like Dolly Parton, Matt?
1: No, maybe Abdul El-Sayed. Somebody needs to ask him.
0: You know, Jesse Waters should have asked him about that last night. Did you watch the interview of Jesse and El-Sayed?
1: Yeah, I've seen most of the highlights of it. I can't say I watched the whole thing from start to finish, but I've seen the clips, as they say.
0: I was unaware of any highlights. I thought the "Are you circumcised?" question. If he hadn't already lost the election, I think he lost the election last night. Do you think it was that
1: the
0: much of a disaster?
1: The low lights. The low lights. Then.
0: Yeah, the low light. There you go.
1: I thought it was a terrible interview. It goes to what I was telling you earlier, Hugh, but I don't get it. The Democrats who somehow think that he's the second coming of Bill Clinton. I don't see it at all. And I think that he said a lot of things in that interview with Jesse Waters that are going to come back to haunt him. And I think Mike Rogers is already kind of outlining the fact that he's going to be campaigning to represent Michigan. And he's going to be defining El-Sayed as a candidate who is more concerned about the Israel-Palestinian conflict than he is about the everyday lives of Michigan voters. And so we've seen El-Sayed.
0: Other issues. Matt, sure. I want to get to the IRGC. Mark Dubowitz is warning that they have an October surprise almost certainly planned, where they strike out at Israel to try and draw them into the war and at all their Gulf neighbors and maybe around the world through surrogates. What do you make of Dubowitz's warning?
1: Well, I think it's absolutely on the mark, Hugh. You know that Iran is very attentive to the American political situation and the political calendar. Its propaganda is designed to kind of lessen American will to fight Iran, to weaken President Trump. And it's targeted our Gulf allies throughout this conflict in order to drive wedges within the alliance and to increase the pressure on President Trump to pursue a diplomatic deal with Iran that would get the Iranian regime off the hook. So I do see Iran trying to use violence to pressure the president and also to somehow increase the chances that there will be a political loss by the president's party in November. And I think that's very risky for Iran, because I think that President Trump, just as he did in July, would retaliate. And there's a full target list, as we talk about every week, that the United States military can pursue if that's what happens.
0: Forewarned is forearmed. Now to AI data centers. Our friends at Commentary discussed data centers today at length on the podcast. And I kept thinking in the back of my mind something that Texas State Senator Phil Betancourt told me a few weeks ago. There are 350 data centers in Texas already. One data center doubled the revenue, tax revenue, for one county in Texas. It's a low-population county, but it still brought in all this revenue. I think the answer here, Matt, is for every AI data center local government approving to say all the tax increment generated from this will be returned to the taxpayers, to their property taxes or their sale taxes. We're not going to use it on preferred constituencies. It's not going to vanish into the inescapable demand for new revenue by government. We're going to give it back to you. I think that solves the problem. What do you think?
1: Yeah, I think it'd be some part of the solution, Hugh. I think that using the revenue generated by these factories, it's essentially what they are, 21st century factories for information, to lessen other tax burdens on American voters would help. I think that President Trump's proposal and policy of how allowing these data centers to basically create their own power plants so that they don't have to rely on the grid for their own energy, that's part of the solution. But I think that we have to kind of maintain our sanity amidst this late summer explosion against the data centers. The truth is that if you want American manufacturing, if you want high-skilled craftsmanship and tech jobs, if you want to have an AI industry that is going to be better than China's, these data centers they're the answer. And so we should embrace the future. We shouldn't be afraid of it. I'm worried that Republicans are too quick to kind of get into a defensive crouch and just to adopt kind of what they're hearing from the Democratic left. That's not how you win campaigns, in my view.
0: I agree with that. Now, I want to finish by talking about Canada. I was on Special Report, the panel, last night, and I refuse to look at Canada as a trade deal. I look at over the last 10 years of Trudeau and now Carney governments. They got down to 1.2% GDP on defense. They might hit 2% this year. they've kind of been an afterthought, the little brother that we treat nicely. And I think there's an argument politically for Trump to be tough here. What do you think?
1: Well, we certainly see these with President Trump. He wants the best deal possible, and with any trading partner, and that includes Canada. And he doesn't give Canada a special exemption because of our long history of and our long-lasting friendship. I think there's some risk here, Hugh, because as we've discussed, my trips to Canada over the past year have revealed the deep-seated anti-Americanism, anti-Trump sentiment there. They're prepared, I think, to take the hit, and it will be a real hit. The American economy is much larger than the Canadian economy, and these tariffs will hurt Canada much worse than any retaliatory tariffs will hurt Americans. So I worry that we're not going to get a good resolution, and Prime Minister Carney may just be like our adversaries elsewhere in trying to wait out the clock until we have a change in government there. And then that brings me to my second concern, which is, you know, right now we're having this fight with Canada. Again, President Trump doesn't want to give them a pass, but we're also in the midst of a midterm election campaign that is about affordability. And the truth is, tariffs raise prices. There's no doubt about it. And so I wouldn't be raising prices right now in a political environment where you're already kind of going against the headwinds.
0: Now, we do import heavy crude from Canada and maple syrup and a lot of different liquor. But I don't think the average American will notice a tariff pass-through from Canada. Well, we've got a $30.77 trillion economy. They've got a $2.5 trillion economy. They really can't afford this, Matt. And mostly, I go back to the equities. They have been free riders since the end of the Cold War. I mean, really free riders. At what point do we say, okay, we'll go to free trade when you go to 5% GDP on defense?
1: Yeah, well, we're at that point. And, you know, and the way that President Trump typically approaches these deals, that if, you know, it's global. So if Canada did come back and say, well, we're going to increase our defense expenditure, maybe that would make Trump more reluctant to impose these tariffs. I agree with you, Hugh. We're in a position to withstand this trade war with Canada. Canada's not. But I do worry in particular about autos. President Trump just threatening the auto sector with tariffs as well. The fact is that American auto companies are kind of spread across the North American continent. And so those prices could affect not just the companies and the people they employ. It could also affect consumers.
0: Well, when I hear the National Review guys who are really free traders, and I am too, but they never bring up substitute goods. There's almost always a substitute good in the car business. 30 seconds, Matt Continetti. Isn't there?
1: Yes, it's just going to be more expensive, and it might not come in time. And so you have to prepare yourself for these substitutions. And you can do it. That's what we did with Japan. We forced the factories into the American South.
0: Yep.
1: If we're going to do it with Canada, then there will be some transition costs involved.
0: Continetti can be followed at X. Continetti, read in the Wall Street Journal, the free expression column. And he's going to have a Twitch stream pretty soon from AEI with the ball that glows. And it will be great. We'll bring in Danny Pletka and Thiessen. They'll all come in one after each other and do the Hassan Piker thing from the basement of AEI. Thank you, Matt Continetti. Coming up, Carbon Zero. Stay tuned.
2: With SRN News, I'm Jason Walker. The world is mourning the death of Dolly Parton. Born in humble beginnings, Dolly was a philanthropist, finding the Imagination Library to promote children's literacy. She gave away literally millions of dollars in her life. Dolly Parton was 80. No surprise here, Canada imposing tariffs up to 50% on some $20 billion of U.S. imports, aiming to match the Trump administration's import duties on Canadian imports. Darlene Graham capturing the Republican nomination for U.S. Senate in South Carolina, that in a special primary election Tuesday, defeating Ralph Norman. Long lines forming outside gas stations in Tehran as people rush to fill their tanks, ongoing fuel shortages there. SRN News.
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9: Stop me now. Listen to me now. I'm lasting 20 rounds. And if you want me, then come on, get me now. Is you with me now? The biggie.
0: Welcome back, America. What is that music? That's Missy Elliott, because it comes from this novel, Carbon Zero, whose author, Craig Stanfield, joins me now. Dr. Stanfield is the author of Carbon Zero. He's also quite a fascinating individual. Do you like my Missy Elliott pull, doctor, coming pulling from Carbon Zero?
10: Absolutely. I hadn't expected that, but it's a nice touch. Our hero, Abigail, from West Baltimore, and you know, she's very much part of that culture. She's also part of the MIT geek culture, too, so she spans a couple of lifestyles.
0: So I want to give people the big overview. Carbon Zero is available now at Amazon. The Kindle is available for $2.99, but I suggest getting the book. It's also the Hugh Hewitt Book Club choice. I read it a month ago, Craig Stanfill. I also did some research into you. You're a Sparty. You got your PhD from the University of Maryland. You went up to Boston land. You've got 80 patents. You're an AI innovator for decades. So you know your stuff. Before we get into why Carbon Zero will scare the living daylights out of anyone, it's a dystopian novel, it's supposed to do that. Why did you go from hard science, and you're a philanthropist, by the way, why did you go from hard science to writing dystopian fiction?
10: Well, first of all, I'd written enough code for my entire life. I don't know how much, a couple million codes, most of which is still in production. And I got to be so senior at the company that I co-founded that they wouldn't let me write code anymore. And I needed a creative outlet, so I started writing. And the driving force is I see our society heading in directions that could lead to totalitarianism, could lead to all sorts of bad things. And so I hit upon writing about the AI dystopia as a way to explain, well, what could happen if this technology is not properly controlled? What could happen if it falls into the wrong hands?
0: Did you notice that on the very day or the time that you were promoting the book to people like me and Mike Gallagher, there was a story on July 24th about OpenAI artificial agents getting out and attacking Hugging Face and that they acted independent of human direction? Did you notice that story?
10: I very much noticed it. When I finished the novel, Carbon Zero, last September, and I've been working on my release ever since. And when I wrote it, no AI had ever broken containment and gotten out of its sandbox and started rampaging across the Internet. So I'll count that as a prediction that came true, although not before the book was published. And really, when I wrote it, I thought that was a little far-fetched. Well, joke's on me.
0: Oh, well, it was so spooky because I had just finished Carbon Zero, and by the way, the Luntz Laws, you've got to say the name of the book, Carbon Zero, seven times in every segment, or people won't remember Carbon Zero, so I think we've hit seven times with Carbon Zero. What's spooky is this is about an autonomous AI agent trained up by our sort of heroine, Abigail, not really clued into what she's doing or what she's playing with, and out it gets. And how would you describe the impact of Xerxes on the world?
10: Okay, well, there's the short-term impact that it has. It has been told to get the world to carbon zero, hence the title. And that was sort of a joke that got out of control. And so it shut down power plants, blew up transformers and stuff like that, and plunged the world into darkness. And from there, things go downtown, you know, go south in a hurry. And there's a good bit of social commentary here. It should be obvious to anybody on the left or on the right that this country is tearing itself apart into factionalism. All the fault lines in the country are breaking apart. And of course, the left says it's entirely on the right, and the right says it's entirely on the left. But we, the people, are at war with ourselves. And we're just waiting for something to push us over. And that's sort of what I was looking at in this novel is, well, now, okay, the AI gets out of control.
0: The tricky part about doing a novel, especially a dystopian thriller, is not to give away too much. You just talked about the first chapter. I know the whole book. I will tease people with things that they cannot sequence. But I got to tell them, before we go to break, Carbon Zero is available at Amazon right now. There's a special Kindle deal for the first couple of weeks. If you just want to read it through in the last couple of weeks of summer, the Kindle deal is ridiculous, $2.99. But I think you'll enjoy Carbon Zero. You might want to get it as, I think it's the first dystopian novel about AI that actually anticipates the downside of AI. Carbon Zero available. Dr. Stanfill will be right back with me. It's Craig Stanfill. If you're looking for him on Amazon or ChatGPT or any of the AI agents, I don't think they've erased them yet. Stay tuned.
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0: I want to introduce you to this week's sponsor, the Hugh Hewitt Book Club, author Craig W. Stanfill and his new novel, Carbon Zero. 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

0: Welcome back, America. I'm Hugh Hewitt with Dr. Craig Stanfill. He's the author of this brand new book, Carbon Zero, Your Last in the Summer Read, dystopian novel about AI that got ahead of the headlines by a good year. And now people are grabbing their ears and saying, what? What did he do? Yeah, he anticipated exactly what was the story of the summer with Hugging Face. Dr. Stanfill, a couple of things I picked up. How in the world did you know that the emergency broadcast system works through AM radio and that AM 1030 WBZ will be the ticket if AI gets out and destroys local news in Boston?
1: Well, WBZ radio is a well-known, long-standing AM station. Its history goes back to the early days of radio. And they still do things the old way, old school way. A guy sitting in front of a microphone, and it goes out over the AM airwaves. And it is, in fact, a part of the emergency broadcast system.
0: Correct.
1: So I figured there had to be some source of news, even if it's bogus. And if everything else is down, WBZ will still be around. They've got emergency power and everything else. They're very robust.
0: You're very right, Doctor. There's a bill in Congress called AM radio in every car, and it's because the emergency broadcast system is built over many generations with 70 hardened silos to broadcast on AM radio as the ubiquitous form of communication. But I thought it was interesting that an AI pioneer like you would know something that old school. Next question. Peer-to-peer networking, PMOB, does that actually exist, or did you invent that?
1: It sort of exists and sort of doesn't exist, or it used to exist. The idea here is that you could build a network by having each, your mobile talks to the mobile next to you, and it passes messages along, sort of like a bucket brigade, and that's the idea is that that would be impossible to intercept or to tap into. But that's the way the Internet worked before it was the Internet. Way back in ancient times, there was something called UUCPNet, Unix to Unix copy. And it was basically just completely decentralized with academic computers exchanging messages on a regular basis. And mail would very slowly make it from place to place over that. And this predates the Internet. But that's the way things used to work, decentralized.
0: It made sense to me, and I was wondering, okay, this must have, given that you're a data scientist and a computer scientist, you must know what you're talking about. Next, you know your Roman history, I do too, and you know the late Roman Republic. When did you pick that up? Because you've been a tech guy and a computer guy for many decades.
1: Well, I'm not, when I went to school, you learn history, including history of ancient Rome, ancient Greece, and really learned the history of ancient civilization. So that's a little bit of a no-brainer for my generation. In addition to which, I took a couple of years of Latin. Veni, vidi, vici, yada, yada, yada.
0: Yeah, us aeon, us amoris, iso sis. All right, you mentioned in segment one, Carbon Zero reflects and, of course, amplifies social divisions. We've got the revolutionaries led by Dog. We've got skinheads, black militia, cartels, patriots, jihadis. There are a number of different groups. And we have the state. We still have a functioning state, sort of. And then we have Howard. Do you think that's the inevitable road America's going to go down?
1: I don't think anything is inevitable. I think that whether this country falls on the rocks or and goes by the wayside or continues to be strong is really up to the American people. And I sad to say that, but there are days these days when I think the American people are too stupid to live, when I see this sort of the nonsense going on out there. But there's hope. People just have to stop believing everything that they hear. They need to get out of their bubbles. They need to listen to other points of view. And, surprise. Not everything that the right says is correct, and not everything that the left says is correct.
0: One of the things that's scary that I hadn't considered about AI is its ability to take over newsrooms and push out fake news, not propaganda, but to create narratives consistent with the end program. Has that ever happened? I mean, could that happen in real time?
1: It's possible. It depends on how the newsrooms would get their network set up. But, I mean, right now we're having massive amounts of AI-generated content spewed out there in social media. I mean, if you're on X or Facebook, there's stuff that has obviously been AI-created all the time, and it's directed by humans, but there's nothing to say that an AI couldn't, as part of its mission, start generating disinformation and misinformation in order to accomplish its mission. I mean, why does an AI care about truth? What does an AI care about morality or the Second Amendment or the First Amendment? It's a matter of whether we let them get their fingers on the button.
0: All right, so the villain, before we go off to the podcast part of this, which will be available on today's Highly Concentrated Hue, Carbon Zero has a villain. His name is Howard. He's a 29-year-old AI entrepreneur. Are there more Howards or fewer Howards and more Vanessas and fewer Vanessas in the real world of AI? Craig Stanfill.
1: Oh, I don't know of anybody who's nearly as extreme as Howard. The book's been criticized by a couple of critics that he was a little bit too off the wall and a little bit too awful, but I got to have some fun with him. Just creating a villain that everybody could recognize. You know, everybody can recognize, yeah, there's a little bit of him in there, a little bit of him in there. And although maybe not everybody has all of his issues, probably across them all. But most people in AI, you know, they're scientists. They want to understand things. They want to build technology. It's not their fault if it gets misused. And there is a lot of effort being put on in the research community to try to prevent things like this break out of the AI from happening again. So they're working on it.
0: I'm going to talk with Dr. Stanfill on my podcast for a few minutes about efforts to regulate AI. I didn't think I would bore you people with that. I just wanted you to know about Carbon Zero. The book's a fine, thrilling read about the dark side of the AI revolution. It's available at my book club at hughhewitt.com. It's at Amazon. 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
3: 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Pennsylvania's current governor, Josh Shapiro, and his Democrat Party have made a dangerous and catastrophic turn towards the failed and dangerous policies of radical socialism. 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
5: 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Dave Elswick, bringing you the issues that matter to Arkansas, the news behind the headlines, and conversations you won't hear anywhere else. Then, in the afternoon, stay informed and fired up with Doc Washburn, breaking down the biggest stories of the day and what they mean for you. And all day long, hear from some of the biggest voices in talk radio. CNN's Scott Jennings, Mike Gallagher, and Larry Elder, bringing you sharp insight, lively debate, and the perspective you've been looking for. 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
1: Welcome back, American Original. R.I.P. Dolly Parton. 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Thank you, Adam. Thank you, Harley. Thank you, Generalissimo. I'm Hugh Hewitt. Don't forget my YouTube channel. Like and subscribe over there for the best interviews of the day at Hugh Hewitt YouTube, and I'll talk to you tomorrow on the next Hugh Hewitt Show.
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3: Near the end of the Revolutionary War, George Washington received a letter from one of his own officers. Colonel Louis Nicola suggested that America might be better served by a monarchy, with Washington himself as king. Washington firmly rejected the idea. He had spent years leading Americans in a fight for independence from a monarchy. He would not see that victory end.

0: based on speculative concerns. The policy directs agencies to compile voter eligibility lists and requires the Postal Service to send ballots only to approved voters. The administration is moving quickly to put safeguards in place before the November 3rd elections. Ken Lorman reporting.
1: South Carolina voters head to the polls today to decide which Republican will be on the ballot in November. Congressman Ralph Norman says he can't understand why President Trump has chosen to invest so heavily into his opponent, Darlene Graham, the sister of former Senator Lindsey Graham.
2: Why? And I don't understand him putting all this money into a race that South Carolina is going to decide. Why not put it in the races that are questionable, that they really need a conservative to keep the majority? I don't understand that.
1: Senator Lindsey Graham passed away earlier this year. Congressman Norman was interviewed by the Salem Radio Network. Despite ongoing tensions in the Strait of Hormuz, things are booming on Wall Street. Right now, the Dow is up by 155 points, the NASDAQ up by 152. More at townhall.com.
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1: President Trump now reportedly considering slapping China with a new tariff, punishment for China flooding the global market with underpriced goods.
5: Two people familiar with the matter say it may be a 7.5% levy. Administration officials believe the tariff will not disrupt a trade truce with China or the planned visit to Washington by Chinese President Xi Jinping. The U.S. Trade Representative's office has been overseeing investigations into China's excess industrial capacity. There's been no comment from either the White House or the Chinese embassy. Rich Thomason, Washington.
1: Canada struck back at the U.S. with retaliatory tariffs on about $20 billion worth of American goods. That includes steel, dairy products, appliances, and farm equipment. The announcement happened today as a trade war between the once friendly trading partners began to break down yesterday as President Trump called on Canada to comply with his demands. Breaking news at Town Hall. A once thriving farming community in the outskirts of Haiti's capital city is the largest target of gang violence now. Residents have even been attacked. Their homes burned to the ground.
6: Wails filled the air in Penscop as survivors found the bodies of friends and family strewn on the streets. One man flung himself on the side of the road and cried as people around him picked up bodies wrapped in blood-spattered sheets. Robert Jean says he heard shooting before dawn and tried to wake everyone up, only to find out his brother was killed. The mayor blames the attack on members of Vive Ensemble, which the U.S. government designates as a foreign terrorist organization. I'm Lisa Dwyer.
1: Reduced credit three-year bachelor's degree programs are rapidly catching on across the country. That is a solution to the college affordability crisis, especially for many adults. You'll find more on these stories at townhall.com. From Washington, I'm Bob Agnew.
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0: To the SRN News, I'm Jason Walker. Arrests by ICE agents up in July. Here's Lisa Dwyer.
1: New figures from the Deportation Data Project based at UC Berkeley and UCLA show that U.S. Immigration and Customs Enforcement arrested nearly 50,000 people in July, the highest single monthly arrest total during President Donald Trump's second term. Texas and Florida account for nearly 20,000 of the July arrests. In the aftermath of two fatal shootings in Minnesota in January that sparked protests and an uproar from Democratic lawmakers, arrests began to fall in February. After remaining stagnant for months, the number surged in June and then again in July. I'm Lisa Dwyer.
0: Cancer claiming the life of one of the most beloved people in American history, Dolly Parton. Was 80.
2: Her career spanned decades with hits like Jolene, I Will Always Love You, and 9 to 5. Born in Tennessee, she rose from humble beginnings, which she spoke with the AP about.
3: I'm just working, girl. I always say, and it's the truth, that I am a workhorse that looks like a show horse.
2: She wrote hundreds of songs, totaling more than 100 million worldwide sales, more than a billion streams, winning 10 Grammys with 55 nominations and 2 Oscar nominations for her music. In the end, she had it all, talent, beauty inside and out, and the adoration of fans worldwide. I'm Julie Walker.
0: Extremely long lines forming outside gasoline stations in Iran's capital, people rushing to fill up the tanks amid fuel shortages and higher prices, not to mention the fear of new U.S. sanctions. Drivers there reported waits of sometimes 2 hours or more to get gas. Washington is increasing economic pressure and hopes of forcing Iran to make concessions to end the war. This is SRN News. New Jersey has a new abortion law. There's Michael Harrington with the story.
4: Democratic Governor Mikey Sherrill has signed a measure that targets pro-life demonstrators by making it a crime to, quote, unlawfully restrict a woman from entering an abortion clinic. Since the Supreme Court overturned Roe v. Wade, the Democratic leadership in New Jersey has been actively seeking to make the state an abortion destination. The legislation also bars any New Jersey official from cooperating in an investigation into violation of abortion bans in other states. Michael Harrington reporting.
0: Survey from the Pew Research Center indicating a majority of Americans, including many Democrats, turning against the practice of letting males compete against females in sports. Leon Saper of the Manhattan Institute says President Trump's opposition to the LGBT agenda has given him a serious political edge. This is SRN News. Human beings always seem to complain about the heat every summer. Then there are those creatures who may be hot, but they certainly aren't complaining about it. Correspondent Ben Thomas reports.
5: In Britain, this summer's heat and drought have put increasing pressure on native wildlife, like the hedgehog.
6: We're getting single hedgehogs in rather than a family.
5: Yvonne Cox is the founder of the Hedgehog Rescue Sanctuary.
6: Little single hoglets coming in who are much smaller for their development, so it's like they haven't had enough food, whether mum hasn't been able to feed them because she hasn't had enough food, hasn't produced the milk.
5: Drought has been declared in almost three-quarters of England.
6: The puddles and the ponds dry up, so water starts to become difficult for them to source. Also, the ground begins to get baked.
5: Further trouble.
6: They can't dig the soil to get the worms and the grubs and etc.
5: I'm Ben Thomas.
0: More details at srnnews.com.

0: How crazy is that? From what we heard, it was a bit of a shock that no one really knew. In fact, she was just public a little while ago. She was doing some grand opening of something in Tennessee. She was talking about going back on tour, and she has been a legendary icon. Now, as you know, on this program, we are a bit more edgy. We listen to our nice rock and roll and hard metal on this show, but that does not mean that I did not grow up with that type of music, and the legendary Dolly Parton, very sad to hear at 80 years old, passing away. According to the family and Fox News, that we're learning a little bit more about this, an unknown health issue that she had been battling for a few months before passing away unexpectedly today. So that being said, thoughts and prayers to her and her family and everybody involved. Very sad. We continue to lose icons. I'm feeling personally, as a millennial at 37, I guess almost 38 years old next couple months from now, I'm starting to feel very old. All the icons I'm growing up with, man, they're all passing away. I'm not okay with this. Really kind of sad. I'm going to be devastated when some of my major icons, which we saw Ozzy Osbourne pass away last year. That was really sad. But some of the major icons I grew up with, when they start passing, man, I don't know. It's very sad. So thoughts and prayers to Dolly Parton. I mean, she was an icon, a country legend, obviously. And not just that, just an overall really, really great person, starting libraries for children and helping out the next generation and just being involved in communities all over the country. We definitely lost a good one today. So Dolly Parton, our thoughts and prayers, our condolences. And at 80 years old, here's the difference, though. You have a vast difference on how, you know, it's not about the longevity of your life. It's more about the quality of the life that you have, whether it's short or whether it's long. You have Dolly Parton that somehow gets some illness, whatever it was, that she's been battling for the last couple of months and unexpectedly passes away. And then you got guys like Sylvester Stallone, who's also 80 years old. And I just saw a video of him making another movie, running on a train, like on the top of a train, jumping over vehicles, rolling as an explosion's going on, still fit beyond belief, at the same age as Dolly Parton. So one of them, you know, struggling with some type of illness and just it catches you and you can't battle it and you just pass away. The other one, man, at 80 years old, still rocking it. And I mean, it's not about the longevity of your life. It's more about the quality of the life that you live while you're here. And I think between those two, if you just compare those two, it does teach you one thing: steroids over silicone. Am I right? Am I right? All right. Untasteful, too early. Look, I'm trying to keep it somewhat lighthearted, but thoughts and prayers and condolences to Dolly Parton. Steroids over silicone. That's the lesson of the day. All right, let's get into what's... I'm sorry. That was bad. All right.
1: What's trending today?
0: Let's get into what's trending, shall we? Another day of primary elections across the country and a major one with the runoff election in South Carolina right now that's going on throughout the day. We have a couple hours left until the polls close in the state of South Carolina as we do this broadcast with all eyes on the U.S. Senate race for that state of the Trump-endorsed Darlene Graham and Ralph Norman, the two Republicans that went through the primary a few weeks ago and now have their runoff today. According to the polls that we had seen, that Darlene Graham, the sister of late Lindsey Graham, has about a 60 to 70% chance of winning today. Why? Other than just the Trump endorsement. We had played a clip of her on the debate stage last week, and she openly admitted that she has no clue about anything foreign policy, but said, well, I support the military, but that's about it. But no experience in foreign policy, no understanding of foreign policy, essentially just being a rubber stamp of whatever needs to be done at that time. Do we need a rubber stamp? I mean, I guess we need the numbers in the Senate to get something done. But at the same time, does that actually solve any issues? That's where I want to go to with our next guest on the program.
1: Let's go to the Red State Spirits hotline.
0: 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Happy to have on the program, she is the president of the Students for Life Action. Really happy to have on Kristen Hawkins. Kristen, how are you, my friend?
2: Good. Thanks for having me today.
0: Yeah, thank you so much for coming on the show. Let's break down this race, because I know you guys have made the endorsement of the other Republican, Ralph Norman, in this race. Break this one down on, first off, why you endorsed Ralph Norman over Darlene Graham and what this race looks like as we go into the runoff today.
2: Yeah, I mean, I think the polling we're getting and some of the on-the-ground information I've been getting from my students over the weekend who are there door-knocking is that this likely will be a very close race tonight. It's a very quick race because of the sudden passing of Lindsey Graham. You know, it's an interesting race for a lot of us. I think, you know, it's great to see you've got two candidates battling, saying that they are, you know, pro-life. But it's very clear for us when we looked at the records of the candidates.

0: in today's race, that Ralph Norman is the experienced pro-life champion in the race. And he should be seeing pro-life voters supporting him and getting out the vote today, because really this is not the time for rubber stamping or to learn on the job, as we've seen with some of the challenges the GOP has had this year in the United States Senate. This is a time for doers and for leaders in the Senate.
1: Yeah, it makes sense. Talk about Darlene Graham for just a moment. Outside of just knowing she's the sister of Lindsey Graham, I don't know her background. I don't know what she's done. I don't know where she's been. And obviously now she's been kind of the fill-in here, which is very strange. I was honestly shocked that President Trump endorsed her so quickly, not only to try and encourage her to fill the seat temporarily, but also to run for the Senate and get the endorsement as well. Outside of just the nostalgia of Lindsey Graham, I don't know why, like, she's the big fascination there.
0: Yeah, I have no idea, and I have no idea what the conversation was. I can tell you what I do know about Darlene Graham that is concerning to me. You know, she has pledged to be pro-life. She has not taken Students for Life Action's pledge, which is a concern, because our pledge is not an easy pledge when we reach out to candidates. We are looking for candidates and leaders who will co-sponsor the National Life at Conception Act, which would end abortion. She would not sign that pledge. You know, she did sign on to a number of pieces of legislation very quickly after becoming and being sworn in as senator. She did not sign her name onto the National Life at Conception Act, the bill in Congress. But I do know what she has done politically, and it's not been great. We've seen her only political contributions on record going to one of the sister senators there in South Carolina, one of the three female GOP senators in the state that killed the Human Life Protection Act, which would have ended all legal abortions in the Palmetto State. There were three Republican women who killed that bill. We were proud at Students for Life Action to get involved in their primaries. We saw all three lose their seats after getting involved. And Darlene Graham's only political donation was to one of those women. Mm. I also know that she took money from Lisa Murkowski, her PAC, for this race. Lisa Murkowski, time and time again, is that Republican, you know, I use that word in air quotes when I'm talking on the radio, Republican GOPer, who may be with us time, you know, for sometimes on Supreme Court votes or budget votes, but she's not a reliable pro-life voter at all and is not even pro-life.
1: Right.
0: And to see her PAC giving political donations to Darlene Graham and her accepting that $10,000 for this race, that's extremely concerning, because now I know when she, you know, walks back into the halls of Congress, if she's reelected in November, who her allies and friends will be.
1: Yeah, it's very interesting. I did not realize that she had accepted some donation money from there. And I don't want another rhino establishment, rubber stamp type of Republican. Like you said, I mean, in the Senate, especially, we're one or two votes shy of actually getting any productivity done at all right now, which is very frustrating. And to have someone else in there just like that, I just don't understand the fascination here. Kristen, let's shift gears real quickly and just talk about the pro-life movement in general right now. After the repealing of Roe v. Wade at the federal level and letting it come down to the states right now, we've seen kind of some pockets of the country where we've seen a lot of very good legislation in pockets of some very bad legislation. I live in Kansas, where my flagship station is here. We have one of the worst states when it comes to legislation with allowing abortions to happen here. How does this fight look from your guys' point right now across the country, working on a statewide level to try and deal with this abortion and pro-life issue?
0: Yeah, I mean, this is why we launched Students for Life Action in 2019, because at the time we knew there were about 20 cases who were attempting to challenge Roe versus Wade. And they were making their way up to the Supreme Court. And one of the things that became blatantly obvious to us as the pro-life grassroots organization was that that moment that Roe fell, we were going to have a 50-state fight. And it was going to be a lot harder than anyone thought before. You know, everyone thought focusing on seeing Roe's reversal was hard. You know, wait until you're simultaneously fighting 50 state battles. And that's exactly what we have. And the biggest challenge is a lot of times we're fighting these battles with one hand tied behind our back because the establishment Republican leadership in our states are holding us back. That's what's happening in Kansas.
1: Yeah.
0: That's what's happening in states across the country where we're, you know, we attempted last year to introduce a piece of legislation. I mean, a 17-year-old student tried to introduce a piece of pro-life legislation in the Kansas legislature, and we were told by the establishment, we don't have a chance, we're not even going to try. And that is not how you move the ball forward. That's not how you change culture. That's not how you challenge the establishment. You have to keep trying, even though when everything might, you know, come against you. For example, in Oklahoma a couple years ago, we were told there's no chance because of the Supreme Court. Yeah, we ran a race for a judicial retention race, and the gentleman on the Supreme Court lost. That's something that no one ever talks about. We saw this happen this year in North Carolina, in the North Carolina state legislative primaries, where we had a bill to defund Planned Parenthood, the state legislative dollars, passed the House, passed the Senate, went back to the House, and then we saw this bill die again. And we had to get active in one of the key leaders' legislative primaries, and he lost. $10 million to $80,000, Sheriff Sam Page has defeated this establishment GOP Republican. And I think that, for me, is what's so significant, yeah, is that, you know, we are the pro-life party as the Republican Party. It's literally in our platform that we want to see human life protected the moment science confirms it begins, in the womb, at the moment of conception. And this is the time for our party to stand strong and not to back away. For example, DraftKings. DraftKings online gambling are one of our biggest enemies in the pro-life movement, the state legislative cycles, because we're often told, well, you know, we're pro-life, we want to do something pro-life, but, you know, we're getting a lot of funding here in our primaries to, you know, advance some online gambling initiative, and that's going to be kind of controversial. So we just need to put this abortion thing down over here while we handle this, while we're getting paid for it.
1: Wow.
0: And we're getting outspent. I mean, that is the reality of what's happening. And so this is why we launched Students for Life Action. This is why we've failed to see the advancement that we all expected to see, and why we know the road to abolishing abortion, making it unthinkable, unavailable in our nation, is going to take us a lot longer than any of us want to, because we're constantly fighting our friends as well as our enemies, and that should never be.
1: That's what it's about. The battle is always real, and it continues to escalate every single day, and you guys are on the front lines with that. Students for Life Action, you can find all the great information on their website. Kristen, we appreciate the time very much, my friend. We're out of time. Good luck with the elections tonight. We got to get you back on as we go further into midterm season 2026. Okay. Let's get you back on soon.
0: Thank you.
1: Hey, you bet. Appreciate it very much. Kristen Hawkins, great stuff. President and Students for Life Action. Go and find their information. Getting the youth and the young generation engaged and ready to rock and roll. I'm excited about it. Hopefully we can see those young kids turn out to vote and get engaged. Back after this here for The Voice
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7: 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Then, in the afternoon, stay informed and fired up with Doc Washburn, breaking down the biggest stories of the day and what they mean for you. And all day long, hear from some of the biggest voices in talk radio. CNN's Scott Jennings, Mike Gallagher, and Larry Elder, bringing you sharp insight, lively debate, and the perspective you've been looking for. News, opinion, insight, and the conversations shaping our community. 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Did you hear Congressman Bruce Westerman on the Dave Ellswick Show?
8: I agree. I think it has to be on the president's terms to say this is what constitutes ending the war in Iran and meet those objectives and get out is what I think is the best path forward. But it also has to be something that prevents them from continuing to develop nuclear weapons and doesn't allow them to control the Strait of Hormuz, because we see the economic impact that has. I think over time, if they keep blockading ships through there or charging fees for it, I think you'll see pipelines built to get the oil out from where it's not as dependent on the Strait. But that's going to take time to make that happen.
7: Don't miss Congressman Westerman, Wednesday mornings at 7:30 on the Dave Ellswick Show. 101.1, The Answer. 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America's safe space for common sense. This is the Voice of Reason with Andy Hoosier.
1: All right, welcome back into it. Great to have you here. Thanks again to Kristen Hawkins on the program, president of Students for Life Action. The runoff going on tonight. A lot of runoff races happening tonight. Actually, just a minute ago, talking with one of our friends down in Oklahoma with their runoff race. They got a big one coming up tonight as well. We'll see how all those fare out. The shape of the Republican Party is morphing and molding tonight, and we'll see how that sets up a great race for the midterm season in November for 2026. That being said, I want to tell you about my friends over at Americans for Prosperity. They are America's largest grassroots organization. They're helping out conservative candidates all over the country. They're helping out with conservative policy all over the country, and they're making sure we're focused on what? The affordability agenda. I think that's pretty good news. You can go to the website, AmericansForProsperity.org/affordability. You can see the plan that includes permitting reform, deregulation, tax cuts, health care reform, energy dominance, and so much more. While your elected official is on recess, going through their community, going through their district, holding town hall meetings, knocking on doors, talking to you and I, get this plan in front of them. It's not that hard. When they come back and just say, hey, when you go back to D.C., work on this project. Not a big thing. Go and check it out, AmericansForProsperity.org/affordability. Get it in front of them. Let's you and I bring in the golden age of America with our friends over at AFP. Speaking of economic issues and the affordability agenda, there's some new information on the ongoing tariff battle of 2026.
7: What's trending today?
1: Not sure if you've heard this one, but apparently now there's the ongoing tariff war between the United States and Canada. I'm going to blame Canada on this one. Because you always blame Canada, right? That's a joke, by the way. People are so serious nowadays. Golly. The tariff war, apparently, the nation of Canada has said they're now implementing a $20 billion retaliatory tariff because of Donald Trump imposing a 50% tariff on raw materials like certain metals and automobiles being imported into the United States from the nation. And therefore, now they've threatened to cut off utilities and electricity and a $20 billion retaliatory overall. One individual, an elected official out of Ontario, apparently very angry at Donald Trump calling him a dictator. What's new? And said this.
9: Against that. And I have a lot of real estate on my so he has a lot of room to kiss my so I just do.
1: Yeah, so he don't care at all. They ask him, they're like, hey, Donald Trump actually tweeted about you and said that you just need to submit to Donald Trump. What do you say to that?
9: No, I don't respond to a dictator like President Trump.
1: Here we go.
9: A bully like President Trump. As I said before, he's the type of guy in school that would take your lunch money one day, take your toque off your head the next day, and then steal your running shoes. But I'm not going to take any advice off a guy that's the king of bankruptcies. and he's actually tariffing his own people, taxing his own people. And I'm going to make sure I communicate through the U.S. media. I'm going to be reaching out to every single governor, every single senator, and every single congressperson. And when it comes to the midterms, I have a message to the Americans. Don't vote in a person that's going to kill your jobs. He ran.
1: Okay. I can't deal with that. Look, you can call him a dictator all you want to. He's not a dictator. Now, look, do I agree necessarily with the tariffs? No. I think it's a little silly. We need to come to the table and actually have a better USMCA. I understand, like usual, understand what Donald Trump's trying to do. Is he handling it the way that I would approach it? Probably not. He's also worth $5 billion, and I'm not worth anything close to that whatsoever. So he's obviously got a better business mindset than myself. But, you know, when Donald Trump says he's going to do something like the shock and awe, put a tariff on someone, do you know what he's trying to do?
10: What Donald Trump really meant to say.
1: That's a segment we try to play on this program when we can. Donald Trump's trying to bring them to the table to have a better conversation and say, hey, stop taking advantage of the United States. And while we have a pretty good relationship with Canada, although they roll their eyes when we joke about the 51st state thing, we have a relatively good relationship with the nation of Mexico, even though they don't like us intervening with their cartels and the shadow government that they have right now, that we overall have a pretty good relationship with them. We want to have a better trade deal for the USMCA, and we want us to actually benefit from this thing. Sit down and talk. Donald Trump's trolling you, and apparently in politics, the sarcasm and the trolling and the jabs are unappreciated from the elites in the government that don't like to be made fun of.
10: This is the Voice of Reason with Andy Hoosier.
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0: This is 101.1 The Answer, where Little Rock comes to talk. Start your day with Dave Elswick in the morning, breaking down the stories shaping Arkansas and the nation and hearing what you have to say. Then in the afternoon, join Doc Washburn as he takes on the biggest headlines, asks the tough questions, and opens the phones for real conversation. Because on 101.1, The Answer, talk radio means your voice matters. 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
5: It's America's political therapist. 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
6: Canada and China have been the two worst countries when it comes to trade policy anywhere in the world. What a shame that is. China, you of course expect. They're our biggest economic competitor. I would expect that from China. I would not expect that from Canada. We have to remember, Canada is a state. Sorry, Freudian slip. That was actually an accident. Canada is a country.
7: All right, so J.D. Vance at the latest rally. Canada is a state. Wait a second, Freudian slip. That I'm telling you, if you talk to Canadians up there, they roll their eyes, man. They get angry. I was just chatting with a friend who's up in Canada, I don't know, a few days ago, maybe a week ago, and the eye roll that I got when I made the joke about how they're the 51st state, oh, they got mad at me.
8: We're all going to die because of you.
7: Oh, they got mad at me, and now, apparently now, with the trade battle that we're going into, we put a 50% tariff on certain products coming into the country. They now are threatening to cut off electricity and utility rates coming in, and now want a $20 billion retaliatory tariff against the United States. As now, by the way, that guy beforehand that we were talking about in the last segment, Doug Ford from the Ontario area, was talking about relations with the United States, calling Donald Trump a dictator. So where we're at with trade, that'll be interesting to see on how that plays out on the affordability issue going into midterm season 2026. That leads me to
5: what's trending today,
7: where we're at with the elections right now. And here's the big question for you of the day. Do you trust the electoral system? We have seen multiple different issues, really, even in just the past few months with the electoral process. We have seen, what was it, the numerous people that were because of a system error up in New Jersey with the voting, whatever system that they have up there, where they had multiple people that were registered that should not have been registered. And even though a few of them actually voted, very few compared to what there was, that's still too many, right? Then you had the issue down in Maricopa County in Arizona, where we've had the problems down there as well. And they just keep coming and coming. Plus the ongoing, obviously, primary season with Spencer Pratt in LA and ridiculousness across the board. We did see a big win, according to the U.S. Supreme Court, being able to uphold while they review the case on mail-in ballots across the nation. The media having a heyday over the fact that the U.S. Supreme Court is allowing the restriction of mail-in ballots for the election until they make their final decision.
9: In whatever interim period. So what does that mean you can do? Is there anything you can do about this right now other than comply?
10: No.
11: Disenfranchise all of the voters in Oregon. Are we going to disenfranchise 80% of the people in Colorado?
7: All right. They're not very happy about that. Let's go to our next guest here to talk about that and more.
5: Let's go to the Red State Spirits Hotline.
7: Back to it on our Red State Spirits Hotline, redstatespirits.com. Go and check them out. Happy to have on. He's an investigative journalist. He's author of multiple books, including Deep State and Deep State 2.0. I love having this guy on the show. It's been way too long. The man himself, Mr. Alex Newman. Alex, how are you, my friend?
12: Hey, it's great to be here. Thank you so much for having me.
7: Yeah, you betcha. I appreciate you jumping on with us. Let's talk about elections. Are we getting better at our election integrity and making sure that, you know, we actually have the voice as a, not a democracy, as a democratic nation, but in our democratic process that we have with an election, are we getting better at actually making this viable and actually fair?
12: Well, it's a fair question, and I think we're making baby steps in the right direction in some areas. If you look, for example, at some of the changes that my state of Florida has brought in, these are encouraging. But the reality is we still don't have safe, secure elections that everybody can trust. We still have the massive fraud potential through mail-in voting. We still have these machines in most jurisdictions that everybody now who's paid any attention, by the way, Democrats as well, I mean, they were talking about this 20 years ago in their HBO documentary, Hacking Democracy. We all know the machines are vulnerable. And then we've got all these states that don't require an ID to vote. I mean, there's just so many ways for the fraudsters to operate. So we're making progress. We're having this national discussion now, and that's good. But we still have a long way to go before all Americans can have confidence in our election.
7: Yeah. What is the next step that we need to have? Is it something like the Save America Act that we've been pushing really hard, and for some reason we even have Republicans that are like, I don't know if we should do this thing. Like, is that the next logical step that we need to have? Or what do we need to take here in the steps to actually try and verify our elections properly?
12: In my opinion, the most important step that we could take is really start throwing the book at some of the people who've been involved in previous rounds of fraud. There are some very, very prominent people. I think as good a place as any to start is the state of Colorado. The vote fraudsters there threw my friend Tina Peters into prison for 606 days for preserve evidence of their fraudulent election. That's the kind of thing where you ought to send the U.S. Marshals in, you ought to get the Department of Justice, get your best attorneys, and nail these people to the wall. We've got my friend Darleaf, a sheriff up in Barr County, or what is it, I forget the name of the county, up in Michigan, and he found massive evidence of voter fraud. He tried to go up through the state attorney general's office, et cetera, and not only was he stymied at every step of the way, he was actually threatened with prosecution and investigation if he kept pulling on this. The DOJ really needs to start prosecuting everybody that's been involved in this. And, you know, we can treat it like a mafia case. You know, you don't have to take down the guy selling weed on the corner for 50. Hey, we'll let you off, but for. And you just work, make your way up the list until I think eventually you hit Communist China and top Democrats and people like that.
7: Is that who you think's actually behind it? Is Communist China, many of the Democrats, you know, your book and what you talk about a lot with the deep state and the corruption that goes on behind the scenes, who's actually behind a lot of this corruption right now?
12: There's a lot of foreign players involved. The Communist Chinese are certainly critical players in this. The Venezuelan government was a big player in this, and we know this now. The CIA has declassified some of these documents. They only reveal a fraction of what the government actually knows, and I know this from firsthand sources. They know a whole lot more than they're letting on right now. But yes, there are huge foreign players involved in this, hostile governments that hate the United States. Unfortunately, the reason they have so much cover in the United States is because they have very strong allies in the United States, very much including within the Democratic Party, very much in California, Illinois, New Jersey. Kind of a convergence of interest between the domestic subversives and the foreign subversives, and that's what we really have to tackle.
7: Yeah, it's really unfortunate. Let's go to California for just a moment. Obviously, we mentioned the Spencer Pratt race in L.A., the runoff that's going on right now for that mayor's race. But he did come in second on election night. And until we saw the numerous different mail-in ballots that all of a sudden came in a week afterwards, where 20, 23, 25,000 votes consistently all for one individual, which statistically is really strange to watch in an election. Is that a cause for concern? Can we investigate something like that? Do you think we'll ever come to the, come to the reasoning on how that actually happened and get down to the bottom of it?
12: Yeah, it doesn't make any sense, right? It doesn't pass the smell test. It doesn't meet basic common sense criteria. And the Department of Justice made a big show. They dispatched a guy to go take a look and go talk to people. But after that, nothing, right? And this is obscene.
7: Right.
12: We've got to deal with this kind of stuff. It's not just that race. These kinds of races are happening across the country. And unfortunately, I don't think the Department of Justice is treating this with the seriousness it deserves. And a lot of the people who were doing the right thing within DOJ have been pushed out or marginalized. So I'm concerned about what's happening at the DOJ. I do think Republican states could start by doing a much better job in their own states. Again, Florida has helped lead the way here, but we've still got a long way to go in a lot of states. But the federal government, I think, could be most helpful by prosecutions in the Democrat states where they can prove beyond a reasonable doubt that officials and fraudsters were involved in rigging or attempting to rig the elections.
7: If we find that kind of information and we say that, you know, Communist China was involved in it, that there's some deep state player that was really funding this, that's fighting against the voter ID laws, that's allowing this type of shenanigans, the back door for people to manipulate votes coming in. I mean, theoretically, if we end up finding a way to expose all of this, what would that do to society? Would that allow us to trust it better moving forward? Or do you think that would cause all panic and chaos and essentially put a pause on many elections until we figure out what's going on?
12: It would cause absolute pandemonium. But the truth is important regardless of the consequence. And I said the same thing during Epstein. Like, yes, if we get to the bottom of the Epstein thing, yeah, huge people in business and government are going to fall. They're going to end up in prison. But that's okay, right? Let the chips fall where they may. The same thing is true with these elections. And I think there's a reluctance with some in the Trump administration to rock the boat too much because I think people would be shocked. And, of course, the fake media will do what the fake media does. And they'll say this is a conspiracy of Republicans and Russia and whatever. You know, the same nonsense that they spout every time. But, I think the evidence is already overwhelming. What's missing is a backbone and the fortitude to actually do what needs to be done. I really don't even think we need new legislation. There are elements, obviously, of the SAVE Act that I think are important, and Trump has done a lot through executive orders to try to bring some of these things about, like, for example, trying to rein in the post office and some of the shenanigans there. But ultimately, the Constitution does reserve most powers for elections with the states. And so what we need to do here is have the federal government say, look, if you're not going to run an honest election, if you're going to violate criminal statutes that we already have in place on elections, then you're going to have to do the time. You're going to have to go to jail. And I really think that the simplest thing is just let's go back to how we did elections for hundreds of years in this country before anybody had any doubt about them. You vote on election day, you present your ID, you vote in person on a piece of paper, everybody watches you put the paper in the box, everybody watches the box be emptied out, everybody watches the counting, and by the end of the night, we know who won.
7: What a wild concept there. That's way too controversial, Alex. I don't know how we could actually live through that one. We got about 30 seconds left here, brother. I got to ask you, if the election were held today, what's your prediction on what we could see in November?
12: Well, if we had an honest election, I think Republicans would do fairly well, largely because Democrats are so bad and so scary. But I'm not confident that we'll have an honest election, so I do think Republicans are going to suffer some pretty big defeats in the House, at least. But we've got to keep working because this is critical.
7: Even with redistricting, do you think we're still going to lose the House?
12: Well, I think it's possible. I mean, just look at the historical data, the historical trends. The president's party tends to lose seats, and we don't have a very large margin for the Republican Party. So it will only take a few losses. The Democrats are putting massive amounts of money. So I'm going to hope for the best, but realistically, I think there's a very decent chance that the Democrats retake the House, and then it will be pandemonium.
7: Yeah, well, let's hope not. Alex, it's always good to talk to you, brother. We got to get you back on and do it again soon.
12: Appreciate it, brother. Thank you.
7: Hey, you bet. Appreciate it. Alex Newman, go check out all his information, his books, and so much more. Back after this here for The Voice of Reason on a pre-Monday or post-Monday celebration.
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7: Yeah, it is. Welcome back into the program. Great to have you here for a post-Monday celebration. Great conversation with Alex Newman, the Deep State, Deep State 2.0. You can find his books. Also, being an investigative journalist, you can figure out what he's all about. Go find his information. Great stuff. We always enjoy having him on the program. Do you trust the election system? Look, here's the thing. And here in Kansas, where I'm flagshipped out of, we have one of the better electoral systems in the country. We have drop boxes that are secure. We have, you know, signature verification. We have the voter ID information. So we have a lot of checks and balances in the system for us. I'd say that's a big win for us. Other states, not so much. When you had the video out there that we had seen, multiple videos that are out there, of homeless people being paid to forge a name and forge an address and vote for someone that they were told to go vote for, and they get a pack of cigarettes or a couple of bucks or whatever else, that's a major problem. And you're right, we should be enforcing the law and actually having the DOJ come down on these individuals and make an example out of those, even if they are few, of voter fraud. There's a big line that Democrats don't want to cross. Because if we say there's no voter fraud going on, that's what they say. And we say, okay, you're saying that there's none whatsoever, not even one case. Well, maybe there's one case, but we don't know. That's the point exactly. We don't know exactly how much is out there. There could be one. There could be a million. We have no idea, right? Kind of the whole point of that conversation. So in order to try and limit that amount, that we need to do some sort of step, some sort of verification. And he's right. The vast majority of electoral laws are at the statewide level. There are two essentially guidelines that you have at the federal level. You must be a U.S. citizen, and you must be abiding by the law thereof. That's it. Those are the requirements. Outside of that, states, it's up to you. But that means you have to enforce those two, that you're a U.S. citizen and that you abide by the jurisdiction of the rule of law. And I mean, once you verify those things, you're good. 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All right, I got to go here for just a moment. I wanted to talk to Alex about it. We didn't get a chance to hold him over, but there was a conversation recently regarding the Flock cameras. The president and CEO of the Flock Safety Company was on Fox News talking about what he does and why it's so important to support Flock, because he thinks it's a betterment of society.
1: I value my privacy. My family values their privacy. My employees value their privacy. But what we're talking about is safety as well. And so I think when people talk about just one of these, privacy or safety, they're prioritizing the wrong thing. And what we have to prioritize as a country is compromise. How do we have our safety and how do we balance privacy? And so when I think about legislation that calls for an outright ban, that's like banning vehicles. That would never have made sense. Instead, what we did is we introduced laws against drunk driving. We introduced laws around seatbelts, laws around airbags.
7: I don't know what he, do you know what he's talking about? How does that relate to violation of privacy? We have, here's the thing. When you compromise, which is what he's talking about, how do you compromise safety over security? When you compromise and you give up your security or give up your privacy for security, according to the words of Benjamin Franklin back in the day, you deserve neither. Those that give up their personal liberties for security deserve neither. You don't give up your privacy. And I know, Andy, we have violation of privacy with our cell phones all the time and our emails and smart computers. Yeah, and we need to stop that as well. Stop all censorship. Stop all of the data collection of you as an individual. Stop it. Just stop. It's insane. We've allowed it to happen so much now, really since the Patriot Act, 9/11, which we're coming up on the 25-year anniversary of. We've allowed this very rapid progression of a giving up of privacy for our faux feeling, our false feeling of privacy. And Flock cameras are the next step of massive data collection on you and tracking every pattern that you have. And it's absolutely insane. And for this guy to just be like, well, we have to find that fine line and just walk that line of compromise. No, we don't. Stop it. Absolutely insane, man. By the way, I did not realize how controversial that topic actually was, because there's a lot of people out there, and I probably just angered a lot of you that are like, no, they're actually really good. So I get that the controversial issue, we'll continue to talk about it here on the program. But tomorrow, we'll break down some of the election results from tonight. Until then, be your own voice of reason. It is your voice of reason. I'm Andy Hoosier. We'll see you on the radio soon. Bye.
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26: 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This is 101.1 The Answer, where Little Rock comes to talk. KDXE, Kamak Village, Little Rock.
27: It finds that religious freedom is under siege in a lot of places. The report states that, quote, governments are increasingly tightening their grip on religious expression, while transnational repression, displacement, and systemic discrimination continue to impact vulnerable communities. At the same time, Western technologies and markets are being leveraged to enable or sustain persecution. Michael Harrington reporting.
0: United States Commission on International Religious Freedom has unanimously elected Asif Mahmood and C.C. Heil as chairman and vice chairman for the 2026-27 term. Mahmood previously served as vice chair and says threats to international religious freedom are occurring every day, making the commission's mandate to analyze and recommend policy solutions a very serious matter. This is SRN News. Rescue teams in the Bay of Bengal have continued searching for survivors in that cargo ship emergency.
2: Rescuers searching for 22 missing sailors have found no trace of their Panama-flagged cargo ship after the vessel sunk in the Bay of Bengal last week, the Indian Coast Guard says. Search aircraft and ships on Tuesday were scouring the area where the cargo ship MV Ocean Winner reportedly sunk Saturday. The joint search by the Indian Coast Guard and the Indian Navy has been complicated by the area's exceptionally deep waters and found only an oil slick and two life rafts. I'm Charles Villadesma.
0: Evacuations ordered in north central Texas as a huge wildfire quickly expanding, now covering more than 78 square miles. Shelters have opened for a number of residents and livestock. There have been no reports of any fatalities. More details, srnnews.com.

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4: Woodward was arrested 2 years ago in connection to a fatal stabbing at a Bronx laundromat. City Council member Selvina Brooks Powers, who also chairs the Committee on Criminal Justice, says there needs to be a crackdown on delays in the legal process. She added the city must also look into whether or not any systemic failures could have played a role in these deaths. In New York, I'm Liz Warner.
5: A Seattle man has been charged with threatening to kill Washington Governor Bob Ferguson.
6: Court documents show 34-year-old Nathaniel Foster studied security at the governor's mansion looking for weaknesses. He told detectives that he would attack or kill staff and security personnel if necessary. He checked himself into Swedish First Hill Hospital saying he had suicidal and homicidal thoughts. Prosecutors requested $50,000 bail and that Foster have no contact with Governor Ferguson. I'm Brad Ford.
5: Representative Al Green has filed new articles of impeachment against President Trump. Again.
7: H. Res. 1486, impeaching Donald John Trump, President of the United States, for high crimes and misdemeanors.
5: The Texas Democrats' resolution cites Trump's actions involving Gaza and what Green calls violations of the Constitution. Green has repeatedly pursued Trump's impeachment, with previous efforts failing in the House. For USA Radio News, I'm Anthony Lucero.
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ahead. Another hour just like that rolling. Hump Day. Say it isn't so. All right, midweek coming on. Around the country, 844-844-3388. Back to the American Transportation Research Institute. Going back to last year's survey, what did we see? The overall top 10 critical issues. Of course, last year, 2020.

0: 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It doesn't replace your dog food. It makes it better.
1: Well, officials say the first two measles deaths in America this year coming in the Keystone State. Pennsylvania Governor Josh Shapiro.
2: Both of the individuals were from Lancaster County, and both were unvaccinated. We hope and we pray that those deaths will be the last. I want to be clear, this illness and death from measles is completely preventable. We already have the tools to protect ourselves and our families from this disease, which is one of the most contagious diseases on the face of the earth.
1: In Tehran, long lines forming outside gasoline stations as motorists rush to tank up amid fuel shortages, fears of higher prices, and, of course, new U.S. sanctions. Iranian motorists report waits of 2 hours or more. Breaking news and analysis, townhall.com.
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Time to go for our friends on the West Coast. Welcome. Welcome into a Wednesday, 26th day of August here. Final hump day in the month of August. All right, shout out Morning Steve and the Overnight Drive crew. Dave checking in from the Three Fat Truckers. I've been working a day shift for the last few days. I'm finally back on the early morning run. Thought I'd check in from Minnesota, a beautiful 74 degrees this morning. Rolling toward Lexington, Kentucky. All right, everybody out there, have a wonderful morning. Okay, we were talking about Dolly Parton. I'm looking at, I guess, kind of the same reaction from many in this listening audience.

0: through the late night, early morning hours. Got a new day coming our way. Let me see, we were talking earlier about concerns of cyber attacks on infrastructure, water systems, electric grid. Eagle had some thoughts on that. Welcome back. Yeah, he's been there a while. You know what? That's never happened before. Quite honestly, I have not heard any rumors or rumblings about it. Have you heard of something called the dead internet theory? I'll explain. The likelihood of reading something created by artificial intelligence or bots is growing as the dead internet theory becomes a more immediate reality. New research pointing towards the concerning state of the internet right now. You might have heard people, which I haven't, talking about the dead internet theory for a number of years now. Anyone who even casually spends time on social media will find it hard to ignore quite how bot-ridden the web has become in recent years. Originating on message boards like 4chan, the dead internet theory refers to the point at which the web is overwhelmingly populated by bots and content created by bots, either through automated systems or generative AI. It was formulated before ChatGPT and other rapidly evolving LLM tools ever became available, but their release has only accelerated the speed at which the internet is hurtling toward becoming a human-ridden space. Really. As reported by CNET, new research published by data science experts at Pew Research has sought to discover exactly how much content shared on the internet is now written by artificial intelligence rather than humans, effectively putting the dead internet theory to the test. They did this by using the Common Crawl Web Archive to access over 500,000 English language web pages published in the last 5 years alone, which obviously includes the roughly 3 years before ChatGPT came into existence, November of 22. These pages were then processed through an AI detection tool known as OpenPengram. And while these models aren't always perfect, especially considering the proficiency of modern AI results, its current models boast an accuracy rate of about 92%, they say. Across a sample of 10,000 web pages from this data pool, the analysis observed 10% are showing signs of significant AI authorship, a trend that's rapidly increased since the release of ChatGPT. Even looking at the last 12 months, there's been a significant jump, with the middle of 2025 still showing only 5%, where it has now doubled, suggesting that share's going to continue to grow in the near future. So 1 in 10 web pages as of July this year. That may seem modest, the study explains, but the internet includes a mix of new and old material. A lot of pages in these random samples couldn't have been written by AI. Filtering out the old web pages and only including content produced after ChatGPT's release increases that number significantly to a jaw-dropping 35%, with similar growth over the last year. So in other words, more than a third of what we're scrolling through is AI. All signs point toward the inevitability that this is going to continue to grow in the years to come. And the only way this could be reversed would be significant restrictions over the usage of artificial intelligence and greater detection of AI-generated content online. Anthropic has taken several steps toward that, including invisible watermarks in all text produced by Claude. And that even persists across edits. But whether that impacts content produced and shared on the web, we just don't know. 844-844-3388. News as we roll into our final hour. 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

0: to merger with the Syrian army. Commander Mazlum Abdi spoke Tuesday at the presidential palace in Damascus. The agreement is a boost for the government of interim president Ahmad al-Sharaa. Abdi said they want this day to mark the beginning of a genuine transition from battlefields to fields of construction, from the era of weapons to the era of peace. The Kurds lost much of their territory during a government offensive in January. During negotiations, President al-Sharaa made Kurdish an official language alongside Arabic, restored citizenship to tens of thousands of Kurds, and promised they would have the right to education in their own language. I'm Jennifer King.
1: 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Oil is down.
2: Foundations of Freedom, a look at America's founding principles and the leaders who shaped our nation.
3: Near the end of the Revolutionary War, George Washington received a letter from one of his own officers. Colonel Louis Nicola suggested that America might be better served by a monarchy, with Washington himself as king. Washington firmly rejected the idea. He had spent years leading Americans in a fight for independence from a monarchy. He would not see that victory end with America creating a king of its own. He understood that the cause of the revolution was greater than any one man. His example reminds us that power can be offered, earned, or taken. But character determines whether we use it for ourselves or remain faithful to something greater.
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0: The more you listen to your kids, the closer you'll be. So we asked kids, what do you want your parents to hear?
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1: With nearly half of Americans not expecting to use all their paid time off, WalletHub released its report this week on 2026's hardest working states. The Dakotas topped the list of hardest working states, South Dakota at number one and North Dakota right behind. Alaska and Hawaii are three and four, with Wyoming, Nebraska, Texas, New Hampshire, Tennessee, and Georgia rounding out the top 10. Few other findings: New York has the longest average commute time, 1.8 times longer than in South Dakota, the state with the shortest. Mississippi has the highest share of workers leaving vacation time unused, more than 1.5 times higher than Ohio, the state with the lowest. 8 minutes in front of the hour, here's Nicole Murray.
0: And now, the three big things you need to know. Number one.
2: Officials have announced that Canada plans to impose tariffs of up to 50% on roughly $20 billion worth of American products in retaliation for new U.S. levies that took effect over the weekend. Ontario Premier Doug Ford on ABC News commenting on President Trump.
3: He's treating us worse than the communist China. And I just want to make sure that we have a fair deal for both sides, because right now, it's hurting American workers and it's hurting Canadian workers. We're the number one customer in the world to the U.S.
2: Meanwhile, Trump is threatening to change the name of Lake Ontario to Lake America as trade talks have collapsed between Canada and the U.S.
0: Number two.
2: Senator Darlene Graham has narrowly won South Carolina's Republican Senate primary and will replace her late brother, Lindsey Graham, on the state's general election ballot. Here's Darlene after the win.
4: During the past several weeks, I've been amazed at the number of people Lindsey personally impacted and the legacy he left behind. Our state and nation are much better and safer because of him.
2: President Trump had endorsed Darlene Graham.
0: Number three.
2: Four children and four adults have been killed when a gunman opened fire at a Montana home that was then set on fire, Billings Sheriff Kent O'Donnell.
5: Our biggest thing at this point is recovery of evidence, and that is done in a safe and expedient manner.
2: Police said the gunman died from a self-inflicted gunshot wound. A possible motive was not announced. A newly released study that says at least a quarter of ex-NFL players who died between 2016 and 2021 had CTE, which is a much higher rate typically seen in the general public. Harvard Medical School doctor Daniel Danishbar.
6: These professional athletes didn't just get their exposure to head impacts from the professional level. They got their exposure at college. They got their exposure in high school and in many cases in youth as well.
2: CTE is a brain disease linked to repeated blows to the head. Today is National Dog Day. USNews.com reports that America has a new favorite dog breed. Coming in first, the Chihuahua.
1: Definitely not my favorite. I'm not a big little dogs person.
2: Plus, they like yip a lot. Like, yeah. Yip, yip, yip. Like, that's the stuff that drives me crazy.
1: Yeah. How big is Carolina? Carolina's like my perfect size dog.
2: She's like 50, 55 pounds.
1: That is right in my wheelhouse. Not too big, not too small, just perfect enough to like snuggle up with.
2: And her barks have some oomph to them. So it's not like that little like, yip, yip, yip. It's like woof.
1: For sure. You go, Carolina. 6 minutes in front of the hour.
7: I snapped my fingers, whistled when he came. I picked him up. I was just a kid and Cracker Jack was just a pup.
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17: 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We're 101.1 The Answer, where Little Rock comes to talk.

0: Department says that without Trump's name, the center will face financial ruin. I'm Lisa Dwyer.
1: A Chinese humanoid robot has set a new 100-meter sprint record of 8.86 seconds. 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
2: Foundations of Freedom, a look at America's founding principles and the leaders who shaped our nation.
3: Near the end of the Revolutionary War, George Washington received a letter from one of his own officers. Colonel Louis Nicola suggested that America might be better served by a monarchy, with Washington himself as king. Washington firmly rejected the idea. He had spent years leading Americans in a fight for independence from a monarchy. He would not see that victory end with America creating a king of its own. He understood that the cause of the revolution was greater than any one man. His example reminds us that power can be offered, earned, or taken. But character determines whether we use it for ourselves or remain faithful to something greater.
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0: Monty Rock the Third. But still, I think it's worth it, and I just thought you should know that I'll always owe a special thanks to the Johnny Carson Show. I went from pop beats to diamonds, from car coats to fur, from Kmart to Gucci's, from here.
1: Unbelievable. Incredible. I could find that clip. You can see the whole thing, I'm sure, on your social media as well. It's just... she really knew who she was, and she knew where she came from, and even with all of the wealth and all the success and all the fame and all the publicity, I can't overstate this enough, because we have seen it with I can't think of a person who rose to the level that Dolly did who also didn't have some sort of self-inflicted, horrible tragedy in their life, from addiction to some other kind of horrific, sinful behavior, some scandal, some awful, nothing like that with her, ever. And you got to credit the Lord for that. You got to credit her deep, abiding faith and the fact that she always maintained her home right there where she belonged. I think also the fact that she had a pretty stable marriage. You didn't hear about her husband forever. She would talk about Carl. You didn't see him much. And he was that anchor and that rock. And everything about this woman is something to admire, for sure. 855-784-4255. A lot of your calls are rolling in here. We'll get to them. And more with Larry Gatlin, as well as Lee Greenwood, in our next hour. 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
3: 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And they, you know, just keep that pressure on economically and militarily to get to the table. So I don't know. I'm not involved in the details of that. So I know the president's got a lot more information, but I think we should keep the heat on. And I believe that at the end of March, I don't think we should have taken their first offer to do an MOU without making sure they didn't have the ability to attack their neighbors.
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4: Foundations of Freedom, a look at America's founding principles and the leaders who shaped our nation.
5: Near the end of the Revolutionary War, George Washington received a letter from one of his own officers. Colonel Louis Nicola suggested that America might be better served by a monarchy, with Washington himself as king. Washington firmly rejected the idea. He had spent years leading Americans in a fight for independence from a monarchy. He would not see that victory end with America creating a king of its own. He understood that the cause of the revolution was greater than any one man. His example reminds us that power can be offered, earned, or taken. But character determines whether we use it for ourselves or remain faithful to something greater.
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1: Dolly Parton was once asked, would you ever consider running for president? And her answer, of course, is iconic. We've already had enough big boobs in the White House. but I have to say, you know, at a time when you know, people get famous and have a lot of popularity, there is that siren song of American politics, electoral politics, you know, feed your ego, join, you know, a campaign, run for office, or align yourself politically with one person or party or another, because that sort of feeds your desire to be influential. And, you know, you look at your George Clooney's and you look at your various politicians, or excuse me, Hollywood stars over the years who have all injected themselves into politics, usually just on one side of the political equation. Ronald Reagan was probably the last one who, in Hollywood at least, sort of transcended. You had some of the old school Hollywood actors who would support him, like Frank Sinatra and Jimmy Stewart and all that jazz. But honestly, Dolly always resisted that. It may be why she remained so beloved. She knew her place. She knew her role. She knew what she meant to our culture and society. And frankly, she would have sullied her reputation if she got into politics, because politics by design is meant to divide. I mean, it's just everyone's, oh, we're so divided in our politics. That's what politics is. Politics always comes down in a democracy, where a democracy is used in a constitutional republic like we have, where you have to choose one or the other. That by its design is going to divide. And she never even went there, never even close to going there. And it's one of the reasons why we have this reflection today, where you're joining our conversation at 855-784-4255. Obviously, we'll just take your reflections, your memories, what you loved about Dolly. But the overriding question I'm asking today, and we're starting to get a good sort of consistent common denominator that might lead us to the answer. The question is, what was it about her that transcended all of those things that divide us? And the one consistent thing seems to be her faith, that the Holy Spirit was moving in her one way or the other. And that has a unifying effect, does it not? 855-784-4255. How about Wendy, Twin City? Wendy, good morning. Thanks for joining the conversation here on O'Connor.
7: I just wanted to call and tell you a couple things. I love Dolly because I'm also in a family of 11.
1: Oh, wow.
7: And she was the real deal. And I listened to country back in the day when country was cool, and you know, all the country stars of that time, like the early 80s. But I wanted to tell you that when she was playing her acrylic nails on that Patti LaBelle clip,
1: yeah,
7: she had the lyrics to 9 to 5, but when she was waiting, you know, to go on, when they were rehearsing, that she was playing her nails, and that's how she got the, you know, the melody and the music to that song.
1: That's how she wrote it.
7: Yeah, well, she already had the lyrics, but she didn't have the
1: melody.
7: the melody.
1: That's amazing.
7: So anyway, and I also wanted to say, because she was Christian and so wonderful, that the left will come after her somehow and not take glory in the wonderful person she was.
1: You know, I fear that you're right, Wendy. And trust me, I had my eye out for it yesterday. I was looking for it. I was, and honestly, the only thing that I saw from people, shockingly, because you always hear that, you know, I disagreed with Dolly about X, Y, and Z, but, you know, that kind of thing. But they kept their mouth shut yesterday. The only, shockingly, Wendy, the only sort of, you know, equivocation on love and devotion for Dolly yesterday came from people who resented the fact that she came out in support of people getting vaccinated during COVID. And I give her a pass on that because she was lied to. You know, we were all lied to about it. And she thought she was doing the right thing. And again, she didn't compel people via the government to do it, Wendy. But other than that, so far I have not seen it, but I fear you're right. Wendy, thank you so much.
7: Hey, thank you.
1: Appreciate it. By the way, that the whole thing with the acrylic nails, we'll play that clip a little later in the show where she sits with Patti LaBelle and she, here you can, I don't have the same kind of nails that she has, but she does that thing on the microphone and she can, like, form a song with it. Another thing about those nails, and boy, did she have nails, the clip that we just played with Johnny Carson where she's picking that guitar, boy, those nails came in handy when you're picking rather than strumming. It's an incredible thing to watch, and you're just ready for one of them to fly off. How about Carol in California, also up early, listening on out there on the West Coast. Good morning, Carol. Thanks for joining us.
8: Hi, thank you. I just wanted to tell you about, I went to, in 1976, I went to the Indy 500, and I was walking around with my husband, but I saw Dolly come out, and she was by herself. So I walked up and told her how much, you know, I admired her music and all of that. And then we just had a conversation like a friend, like she knew me, because there was nobody else around, and it was just amazing.
1: Wow.
8: She really touched my soul. And maybe that too was as well an issue, because I was also in the, you know, Christian and really into God at that time, and I still am, but, you know, it was just, she was such a beautiful, like, to be a nobody and to be talked about like that. And I'm not really a nobody, but not famous, right?
1: Yeah.
8: And it just was, I was blown away.
1: Carol, I think you hit on something there, though, because, first of all, you corrected yourself, and she recognized that everybody is somebody. But oftentimes when people say you're a nobody, it means you have humble origins, humble beginnings, and maybe live a very humble life, and you don't have fame and you don't have influence the way she did. But that's how she started out, and that's how everybody that she loved continued to live their life, her family, even her husband. 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
12: Breaking news this hour from Town Hall. I'm Rich Thomason. President's endorsement comes through for this candidate.
13: In Columbia, South Carolina, Tuesday night.
14: So, South Carolina Republicans, I humbly accept your nomination to serve as the Republican nominee.
13: Senator Darlene Graham celebrating her victory in a Republican primary runoff to replace her late brother Lindsey Graham on the state's general election ballot for a seat in the U.S. Senate.
14: I continue to miss Lindsey every day, and there is still a big hole in my heart.
13: And she thanked President Trump for his endorsement. Graham will face Democrat Amy Andrews in November, but sounded confident.
14: South Carolina is truly Trump country.
13: I'm Ben Thomas.
12: She rose from humble beginnings in the mountains of Tennessee, achieving worldwide fame and the adoration of millions. Dolly Parton has died. The world is mourning the loss of a country music legend and pop icon, also an actress, and an accomplished businesswoman. Dolly fought a brief battle with cancer. She was 80. The Secret Service is taking action as concerns over presidential security remain in the spotlight.
15: Three agency officials have been placed on administrative leave while the Office of Professional Responsibility investigates possible misconduct. The officials were working in non-law enforcement roles, and authorities have not disclosed the allegations. The move comes after multiple reported threats against President Trump and recent scrutiny of security operations, including a probe into a possible leak involving Vice President J.D. Vance's detail. Ken Lorman reporting.
12: The U.S.-Canada trade war is heating up with tariffs and retaliatory tariffs. On Wall Street, Dow futures 18 points higher, NASDAQ futures down 71 points. More on these stories at townhall.com.
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17: 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President Trump has ordered American flags lowered to half-staff nationwide to honor Dolly Parton. Parton died Tuesday at the age of 80 after a career spanning decades in music, film, and philanthropy. The flags will remain at half-staff for 1 week. Uber is rolling out new family features designed to help parents monitor rides taken by their teenagers. Parents can request and pay for tips, track the ride, and use safety features like audio recording. A new live video feature will also let linked parents watch through the driver's selfie camera during some rides. An Arkansas court has ordered Capital City Tree Service to pay $470,000 for deceptive business practices. A jury found the company violated the state's Deceptive Trade Practices Act 47 times after the 2023 and 24 tornadoes. I'm Trey Westerberg with your news flash on 101.1 The Answer.
18: With your sports flash, I'm John Thayer on 101.1 The Answer. The SEC joined the Big Ten yesterday in its unanimous opposition to athletes leaving the NFL and returning to college teams, passing a new conference rule that gives Commissioner Greg Sankey full authority to enforce it with penalties. The SEC took it a step further than the Big Ten, prohibiting anyone who previously declared for professional basketball from rejoining college athletics without appropriate withdrawal. The policy was implemented in a 16-0 vote. Central Arkansas set to open up the season tomorrow night in Tennessee. The Bears will take on UT Martin to kick off the season. 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

lost a great one yesterday. 80 years old, Dolly Parton passed away, and that's a big loss to country music, to say the least. I didn't realize she was that sick. Evidently, they started talking about cancer, and I don't know what kind of cancer she had, but go back to 1973. Here's her first really big hit.

Yeah, I think about why her music is so enduring. That song was written after she had gone to the bank with Carl, her husband, and the teller was flirting with him. And she wrote this song to that, which tells you that at the time in her life, she was not full of a whole lot of self-confidence, to say the least. And she's, you know, you just look at all the different songs that she wrote, and I mean, 9 to 5. You know, I would say that probably maybe is her most popular song after this one. Although there'll be people say that I Will Always Love You would be a big song for her as well. But she just, when she sat down and put pen to paper, and she came up with some great, great music during her lifetime as a country music star. And for all of you that are out there and you say, well, you know, she went to the highest of heights. Understand, she came from, this is the American dream now. She came from abject poverty. She would talk, when she was on Johnny Carson, and I think you could say Johnny Carson helped, you know, made her a superstar. But when you listen to her talk about her upbringing in Sevier, Tennessee, in a family of 12 kids, and how tough it was, and how her mom would, you know, take their clothes and change a few things on them every so often, so it didn't look like they were wearing the same clothes day in and day out forever and ever and ever. You know, that's starting with nothing and going to having the highest heights that she did. I mean, she was worth a lot of money when she passed. She was very, very popular on the country music circuit, and she did it all by coming from being dirt poor. And there's a lot of us that can kind of relate, you know, figure that out a little bit when we're you know, talking about our own lives. I talk about getting upset with a state senator a few years back, and I don't remember what his name was. He must not have been very popular in the state legislature, and he wasn't doing much of anything. But he was talking about he wanted to see here in the state of Arkansas. He wanted to see all the roads had to be paved. And

0: his statement was that no child should have to, you know, grow up feeling despondent because the road in front of their house wasn't paved. And that just hit me wrong. Because I got to tell you, I grew up on a dirt road for most of my my life, and it just amazed me somebody would have that kind of saying. I understand that French Hill is with us. The congressman is on line. Anything you want to share about Dolly Parton real quick with us, Congressman?
1: You bet, Dave. Good to be with you, and what an icon for the last 60 years in American music and American culture, and a household name. And one thing that strikes me is in her later years, just how committed she was to youth education, really worked in literacy, you know, the Dolly Parton Library, maybe your listeners recall that, know it, where families could sign up and she would send books to their home every month as a subscription. At no cost, people raised money around the state. People here in Little Rock came together to support that for our families. And that's the kind of thing she cared about the next generation, in addition to entertaining the current one.
0: Yeah, she was really funny. I mean, one of the things that everybody knows about Dolly Parton is she was known for not only her voice and her writing, but two very big attributes that she had. And she was on the Country Music Awards one year, and she had a wardrobe malfunction, and her top split open, and she says, "My daddy always told me don't put 60 pounds of clay in a 30-pound bag." I'll never forget that. That was typical Dolly Parton. She's so self-deprecating. It truly was. All right, let's talk about what the president's up to with the Iranians right now. Talk to us about this whole thing about, you know, economic D-Day and all the rest. Is the president calling every leader in the free world and saying don't do business with Iran?
1: I think he has employed Scott Bessent, who is our Treasury Secretary, Marco Rubio, who is our Secretary of State, to join him in something, again, along the conversation we've been having for the past few months that I think would have been really helpful to do at the front end, which is to call through all the leaders and say, look, once and for all, we want to end this nuclear program and end Iran's threatening the whole region through its exporting of terror and exporting of arms and threatening Israel particularly. And so, yes, they are now doing this. I think it would have been, as I say, a lot more productive to get that on the front end, to get commitments that they were going to cease doing business with Tehran in any way, shape, or form. But this is an effort by Scott Bessent to lock down what are called secondary sanctions. So we all associate with primary sanctions, which is, I don't want you to buy oil from Iran. That would be that kind of a definition. But a secondary sanction is somebody who provides a ship or provides financing or has a docking facility or in some way is indirectly involved. For example, let somebody, you know, an intermediary buys the oil and sells the oil to China. Well, did China buy the oil? You get my point.
0: Yes.
1: So what Trump and Bessent are doing is trying to lock down more pressure on those secondary markets for anything coming in and out of Iran. This is very hard to do, obviously. We watched it with North Korea when we ramped up sanctions on North Korea in the first Trump administration. We had Coast Guard ships out there, Japanese ships out trying to interdict people who were selling them things. And, you know, on the big open ocean, that's hard to pull off, even with satellite knowledge and advanced Navy resources. But that's what they're doing. The Iranian economy is just on the brink of full collapse. It's currency has now devalued completely in half over the past year. And that's something I don't think we have good visibility on in America at all from our media. I don't know how you feel about it, but I don't think we have any feeling whatsoever about what's happening in Iran, and are they feeling any personal pressure from this other than like third-hand reporting, and are they putting pressure on their government because of it? And that's just something I don't think our press covers. In fact, our press simply says that it's a war of choice and Trump is wrong and the Iranians are winning, and that's just completely misleading.
0: Well, here's how I know that the Iranians aren't winning. Yep. There's a big, big story today in the Wall Street Journal that Iran's running out of gas. Their gas stations are closing down. They don't have any. They don't have gas to, propel their own automobiles any longer in Iran. That's a big get right there.
1: Yeah. Well, this is my point. If we had continuous detailed reporting and coverage like that, I think that would help Americans understand that what the president's pressure is doing is working, and it will produce an outcome that's positive, and it will make the world ultimately safer to make sure they don't have a nuclear weapon and that they try to form a government that, you know, is interested in Persian's advancement rather than global domination.
0: Where do you global? I don't think Iran ever can worry about being dominant ever again, to be honest with you. They're just about done, completely done. And I got to believe that the bad players, the bad actors in their country know that they're nearly done, and that America is going to win this. There's a lot of people that are saying, though, that they believe that Iran may have one more push in them, kind of like what the Nazis did during World War II at the end when Russia was coming into their country. They put kids out on the front lines and all the rest, that we might see something like that even from Iran.
1: I guess it's conceivable. I think the most important thing is that while Iran has been immensely helpful to Russia in fighting in Ukraine, as has North Korea and indirectly China, I don't know that we've seen tremendous leakage, you know, into Iran. And so I think this final economic push by Bessent and Rubio could be that unifying effort across the world that tells Tehran, give up, get with it, let's, you know, open up a new chapter in Iran's relations with the rest of the world. And it would be game-changing. I mean, it is a seminal event, just as Assad's defeat in Syria, which we don't know the end of the movie on that, but the defeat of Assad is the defeat of Iran in Syria, and they've all gone scampering to their Putin-provided housing in Russia. These are big, seminal, seismic-type moves in what's happening in the Middle East, and so I hope this is bringing an end to yet again another chapter in the horrific religious wars and economic chaos of the Middle East.
0: Now, I hope that
1: it'd be amazing. And you know, it's got to be considered a low probability event given thousands of years of conflict. But if it produces a government in Tehran that would work with its neighbors instead of being threatening, and then that would, even if it were modestly better, that would be a huge change.
0: All right, we'll be back in just a moment. Got to put a quick break in. We're talking to Congressman French Hill. By the way, saw one of your new billboards up today. Nice job.
1: Thank you much.
0: I like it, yeah. 7:20 on a Wednesday. 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
3: 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Start your morning with the voice you know and trust, Dave Elswick. Bringing you the issues that matter to Arkansas, the news behind the headlines, and conversations you won't hear anywhere else. Then, in the afternoon, stay informed and fired up with Doc Washburn, breaking down the biggest stories of the day and what they mean for you. And all day long, hear from some of the biggest voices in talk radio. CNN's Scott Jennings, Mike Gallagher, and Larry Elder, bringing you sharp insight, lively debate, and the perspective you've been looking for. News, opinion, insight, and the conversations shaping our community. 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Larry O'Connor sees the focus in the wrong place.
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3: 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Dave Elswick is the conservative voice of Arkansas. And he's back. 101.1 The Answer.
0: If you just joined us, we're talking with Congressman French Hill, District 2, here on the Dave Elswick Show. And Congressman, here in the Little Rock area, Central Arkansas, and maybe even up in the Northwest Arkansas area, you know, the whole thing about Muslims is coming to a head, and the push for Sharia law, you know, schools here in Central Arkansas, and things of that nature. You have any thoughts on that at all, from your perspective?
1: What we ought to, I think what we all know as Americans, we welcome people coming to this country and immigrating here and assimilating in our country and living the American dream with our freedom. And you do that, though, legally, first of all, and you respect our laws and that we conduct our life here in English. And there's only one set of laws in the United States, and that's the U.S. code and our state and local laws. There's not like another form of law. So when people, I read about this, like attempted imposition of Sharia law, well, that's, you know, that's not a doable thing. And, you see state and local governments taking action on that periodically. So I have read about that, but, you know, we have, all faiths are here in our metro area. We have, you know, Hindu congregations and Muslim congregations, Jewish, Christian, of all denominations, and I'm sure we have others as well. We have little church here of Coptic Christians out on Lawson Road. So we, I don't know that people coming together to celebrate their faith in a in their faith tradition, in their faith building, is something that should be concerning. I think what's struck me is that places around the country where people are attempting to, like, force our citizens to live by something like Sharia law, well, that's just not doable. That's not going to happen, you know, because we only have one legal basis in this country. And I think everybody who immigrates here, for the most part, knows that and believes in it faithfully because they want the freedom that comes with living in America.
0: What do you, last question on the whole thing about Muslims and that being Sharia finance. That's starting to come out, and I'm sure maybe in your committee you've all had to start talking about this. What are your thoughts on that?
1: I read something about that this week as well. I also saw where Bill Pulte, who is President Trump's head of the Home Finance Regulatory Agency, they oversee Fannie Mae and Freddie Mac, the big mortgage guarantors. I've read some things that are in conflict there, so this week I'm going to check in with him. I mean, he says publicly that they don't support in any way, shape, or form, you know, something unusual for Sharia law, and then in other places they say they support various secondary market activities for Amish people and other sort of unusual faith related things as it relates to finance, where a Muslim, as you know, is not supposed to pay interest.
0: And right,
1: so he covers his tracks, which I need to just get behind and investigate on, well, what does that mean? So I'll be prepared to report back to you after I check into what the issue is there. I've actually, in all my years of mortgage finance for decades, I've never heard one comment about that ever before. So I'm eager to get the facts behind it.
0: Yeah, I'm eager to hear what you find. So I'm heading out on vacation Friday. I'll be gone for a couple of weeks. So when I get back, I'll bring that back to your thought process, see what maybe...
1: Terrific. Hope you have some well-deserved time off. Look forward to being back with you in the heart of a new football season.
0: Yeah, let's hope. I'm not drinking the Kool-Aid. I'm just putting it that way. I'm not expecting a whole lot this year from the Razorbacks, but you never know. You get a new team together. If they buy into the system, they might do a whole lot better than a lot of people think they're going to do.
1: Too bad. I hope in Congress we're able to finally get this NIL law passed. I think that will help a lot of schools all be on the level playing field when it comes to this future of sports in college.
0: Well, there's a lot of money to be made now when you're a collegiate athlete, no doubt about that. And I'm not too thrilled about it, but it is what it is, and you all are going to have to put the guardrails up in the right places.
1: Exactly.
0: All right, we thank you for being with us today.
1: You bet, Dave.
0: And talking with us. We'll talk to you in a couple of weeks here on the Dave Elswick Show. That is a Congressman, of course, French Hill, coming up after the break at the bottom of the hour. We'll have Bill O'Reilly here in just a few moments. And then when we come back, we'll be joined by District 4 Congressman. That's, of course, Bruce Westerman. So he'll join us and talk with us. 8:15, don't forget. We'll be talking to Senator Tom Cotton here on the Dave Elswick Show. He's carved out about 20 minutes that we can have with him here on the show, and we'll be looking forward to talking to him and some thoughts on that might be on his mind. All right, right now, though, let's get to Bill O'Reilly on the Dave Elswick Show.
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7: 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On this Wednesday, I'm thinking about political discourse in the USA. Midterm elections are now 70 days away. But neither party is really offering many solutions to vexing problems. They're falling back on hatred to mask what the real issues are by pointing to bad behavior on the other side. Doesn't really do us much good, does it? Here's an example, affordability. Americans are having trouble paying the bills. When you ask a Republican, what's the plan to lower prices? The response might be, well, at least we're not communists. Democrats do the same thing. Ask them about affordability and you hear Trump is the devil. What good does that do us? Okay? Truth is, both parties don't know how to control the economy. That's the truth. Now, I expect this chaos to continue until the midterm vote in November. The journalism industry in this country doesn't care about getting answers from either party. They're in the business of ideology. 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That is the Morning O'Reilly Update. More analysis.
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12: 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We are talking about a video that shows exactly where they shop, what they've been doing, where they could be, how it can happen.
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13: If things don't change, can you imagine America in 20 years? Scary thought, isn't it? The good news is we have the power to take our nation back. 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
0: All right, waiting for Congressman Bruce Westerman to give us a call and spend some time with us today. We should hear from him any moment now.
14: Congressman Batman is on the line.
0: Oh, is he on the line now? Okay, so Congressman Westerman is here. And District 4, good morning, Congressman. Hope that things are nice in the nation's capital. Well, you're probably back here in Arkansas, so hopefully you're going to be getting around and doing a little politicking here in the next few weeks.
14: Yeah, I'm in my own castle this morning. Okay. Good to be home and be in Arkansas. Back to D.C. next week.
0: Oh, you guys got to be back next week?
14: Yep, Monday. We go back the 31st.
0: Okay.
14: And it ought to be a busy month up there.
0: Yeah, what's facing you all here at the end of August going into September, kind of a new fiscal year facing you all here shortly?
14: Yeah, well, the good news is the House acted and passed a continuing resolution before we left in July, and the Senate passed that, so there won't be a government shutdown on September 30th like everybody was predicting there was going to be. And I think that only happened because the House acted and passed the CR, because I think the Democrats were planning a shutdown, but they were in too tough a situation with the bill over there not to vote on it when it came up. So we don't have to worry about that, but there are lots of major pieces of legislation that are over in the Senate that we need to work with them to get passed. We've got the National Defense Authorization Act. We've got the Farm Bill. I've got permitting reform and the forestry bill, which if you've noticed the forests are burning at a very high rate right now. And it's
0: right.
14: Probably going to get even worse before this year's over. Lots of legislation that we've put in the Senate that they failed to act on, that hopefully we'll be able to go to conference or whatever we need to do to get some resolution on that. But with it being election year, Republicans and Democrats alike may hold out until after the election to finally pass some of those bills.
0: Yeah, let's talk about that a little bit. Should we expect anything big to happen in Iran, or are the Iranians and whoever's in charge over there, I don't know who it is. I don't even know if the Trump administration knows. Will they hold out to pass up to the next elective cycle in November, you believe, to try to put maximum pressure on the president?
14: Oh, I think that's absolutely their game plan. They totally understand that these midterm elections are coming up, and that if Republicans lose the House or the Senate or both, then not only is President Trump going to have the war in Iran to worry about, he's going to have the war at home to worry about, because they're going to be coming after him daily. So, yeah, I think if that's not their game plan, they're not very smart.
0: Yeah. I got to say, I don't think they're very smart. I mean,
14: as I said that, I thought, well, they're not very smart, but
0: yeah.
14: They are evil.
0: Yeah, I definitely will agree with that. And, you know, did you see the candidate for Senate for the Democrats now is a socialist over there in Oklahoma? And she's trying to hedge her bets. I mean, she says, hey, yeah, I'm a socialist, but, you know, I think it's a foregone conclusion that we're going to be following capitalistic laws in our country. I mean, that sounds like, this is a person who's trying to play both sides to the middle.
14: Yeah, and when you said the socialist that's a Democrat, my mind went all over the country, because there's more than one.
0: Yep.
14: And there's some of them that actually have a chance of winning. I think we may have talked about this last week. Maybe we didn't, but the CBS News poll on socialism and the Democratic Party. Did you see that?
0: I saw where Democrats are throwing their weight behind socialism. It seems to me it was in the low 30 percentile on the Democrat side for believing in capitalism.
14: 58% were favorable towards socialism, and 50% were unfavorable towards capitalism. And when you have a Democrat college graduate, it was 78%
0: right.
14: were favorable towards socialism. Yeah, that still spells big problems for our country going forward if that trend doesn't change.
0: Well, it's big problems for the country, big problems for the Democrats. You know, they may be able to get these people, elected to be able to run as the standard bearer for their party, but it takes more than just Democrats voting for their the people that they're running to get elected. I think that they have real big problems when we get up into the general election.
14: Let's hope so. I mean, they're using their hatred against Trump and the I think the lot of big media sources to promote their agenda right now, and to try to take advantage of an upset electorate to implement some of these socialist ideas.
0: Well, let's talk about your chairmanship in natural resources. What are some things that you all have been talking about over the last few months, dealing with the force of America, and even more so the force over in Canada? I mean, we can't pass laws for Canada, but we sure can raise some cane about all this smoke that's coming into our country.
14: Yeah, and when you look at Canada, there's kind of different regions there. You've got some land in the north that is very remote wilderness that they've never really logged it. They don't have roads or infrastructure in there. And those forests burn all the time. That's just their ecosystem is a fire-prone habitat. But then you get further south where they do have forests that they manage. And they've managed those forests enough to dump a lot of lumber into the U.S.
0: Right.
14: and drive a lot of our mills out of business. So one of my pet peeves and something I'm working on right now is that the U.S. is the largest importer of lumber and the largest importer of paper in the world, and we're seeing mills close down every week here in our country, and that's across the board. That's softwood, that's hardwood, and that's pulp and paper. And it's a tragedy when we've got all these forest fires happening. We've got private landowners or private timber landowners who the value of their timberland is not increasing because there's not enough markets for the material. Yet we are the world's largest importer of wood and paper. And there's something fundamentally wrong with that we're working very hard to change that.
0: Yeah, the people who own the timber that they're out selling on the open market, are they talking to you all about, you know, laws that they want that will make them more successful and competitive with the Canadians?
14: Yes, and there are laws in place. There's the softwood lumber agreement, which has tariffs and countervailing duties, and I think it's been 2016 since that account was rectified, but there's about $9 to $10 billion in that account right now. It's, if you want to think of it in banking terms, it's like it's held in escrow.
0: Right.
14: The U.S. should be getting all of that money. So I've got legislation that I'm getting ready to file that would take that money and use it to stimulate, home building, not just home ownership, but home building in the U.S. because the money was put there and the tariffs and the countervailing duties were put in place because the Canadian sawmills were taking advantage of the U.S. market, which were farming American sawmills. So this money should go to build new homes that are built with U.S. wood, and that the legislation would say you have to use U.S. Wood in the building of the homes. And, you know, you drive by a home construction project and you think, well, the price of lumber's up and it's really not. Over the years, it's inflation has far outpaced the price of lumber, but the price of the wood in a home is less than 10%. It's really down around 7%. And, the, the timberland owners, the mills that make are a huge part of rural communities. They suffer when there's not enough markets for the wood, and when foreign competitors dump wood in our market and drive those prices down. And the concerns that if we don't import a lot of wood, the price of housing is going to go up, that's really a false concern.
0: All right. So as far as American lumber industry is concerned, we're keeping an eye, very close eye, in fact, on the Canadians, and what are they trying to do to drive the price down where it makes it difficult to stay in business in the lumber business here in the United States? Is that a simplistic way of looking at it?
14: The Canadian government owns most of the timber in Canada. And if you look at the cost of making lumber, about two-thirds of it's the cost of the log. So what the Canadian government does is they just reduce the cost of the logs going into the mill so that the finished product costs less. So they're playing with 70 or 67% of the input cost that they control, so they can just take a hit on the revenue from the timber to keep the lumber price low. And that's, again, why we have the tariffs and the countervailing duties. But I tell you, a bigger concern that I have right now is that China and Vietnam are importing a lot of U.S. hardwood logs. So the hardwood mill business in the U.S. is not very good right now because China and Vietnam's dumping finished products into our markets. And it's gotten so bad that they're actually buying logs from the U.S., shipping them to China to get around the tariff. The Chinese have gone into Vietnam and built these massive hardwood sawmills. I've seen pictures of lumber bundles in Vietnam that have stenciled on the side of it, USA Wood in Mississippi or USA Wood in Iowa. They're even buying walnut logs out of Pennsylvania and shipping them to Scandinavia cheaper than the Scandinavians can go to Pennsylvania and buy them themselves. So China's doing in the hardwood market what they've done in so many other markets, is where the government takes the hit to cut the prices to make it non-competitive for U.S. businesses. They dump cheap stuff in the market and then put them out of business. They also dump a lot of cheap plastic flooring that looks like hardwood into the U.S. markets with no penalties. And from what I've been able to research, very little scrutiny on the off-gassing and things that come with that kind of flooring. So we're seeing harm in the hardwood markets, the softwood markets. And then China has built these massive paper machines or paper mills around the world that they don't even run at capacity. They will just start them up when the price of paper gets too high so they can dump more paper in. And we're seeing an unprecedented amount of U.S. paper mills close down. Again, as we're the number one importer of paper products in the world. And that just shouldn't be that way with all the paper resources we've got and how important the timber industry is to rural communities across the country. And to, there are retirement accounts and people's life savings are tied up in timber investments in many places. So this has a widespread negative impact. That's just one resource. That's timber. We could talk about mining and how the Chinese have captured the markets on mining. And we're now having national security risk because China controls 90% of the critical minerals. And again, these mines are in rural areas, and it could be a tremendous boost to our economy and lower the cost of things if we were to do more mining. And you can repeat that story for just about every natural resource that we own. So that's what my committee's focused on, is how we use more of our resources here. And again, we use them more safely, more sustainably and healthier than any place else in the world without human rights violations. And we've gotten to this point where people, they have that not in my backyard, the NIMBY right. mentality. I heard a guy the other day call it bananas, build absolutely nothing anywhere near anything. kind of a bananas mentality.
0: Yep.
14: So, and we're paying the price for that. Our national debt, you can look at the amount of our national debt tied back to how little of our resources that we utilize and how many of them we import. Because when we use those resources, we're releasing the wealth of the land into our economy. When we buy those resources, we're exporting our wealth to some other country, and it's not a good thing.
0: All right, let's come back after a break and finish up. I'd like to talk to you about President Trump and Canada, and maybe you can explain this all to us here on the Dave Elswick Show. It's 9 minutes till 8. Congressman Bruce Westerman is on with us to the top of the hour. Next hour, at about 8:10, 8:15, we'll be talking to Senator Tom Cotton here on the Dave Elswick Show.
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0: Looking at our weather, 79 degrees outside right now. Humidity is up there, so it feels a lot warmer than 79. Feels like it's 85 degrees here in central Arkansas. The rest of the day, look for some sun, and then we're going to have a couple of heavy thunderstorms as well. Warm and humid thunderstorms can bring flash flooding and localized damaging winds as well. And overnight, look for maybe some heavy rain as well. So that's what your weather's looking like for about the next 24 hours. We're talking to Congressman Bruce Westerman, District 4. What's your thoughts as far as what Trump's doing with Canada and tariffs here in the United States, Congressman, you got some thoughts on that?
14: Yeah, I've got a lot of thoughts about tariffs. I think that tariffs can be a good tool when you're focusing on commodities, but I think tariffs can also be a very complicated network that causes problems you don't expect when you start doing kind of across the board tariffs. Like right now, we've got the U.S. is projected to import 50% of the rice that's consumed. There's no reason we should be importing rice in the United States. That's coming from India. So like a tariff on rice, that would be fantastic. The tariffs on beef, I disagree with what the president did last week on saying he's going to import beef from Argentina without any tariffs on it. If you know beef cattle farmers, you know they struggle to get by. And really, if you don't already own your land or inherited your land, it's been very, very tough to even keep a beef cattle operation going. And prices are finally high enough that farmers can actually make a living raising beef, and the market would cause them to grow their herds just because there's a lot of demand and the price is high. So you would see the supply go up over time. So I disagree with like using little tariffs here and there to do things like trying to lower the beef prices just a little instant in time. And really, if you look at the volume of ground beef they were talking about bringing in, it was around 2-3% of what the U.S. consumes. So it's not going to make a big difference in the long run anyhow. But then if you know, there's a lot of things that we don't make here in America. And if you put tariffs on those things, it doesn't really have the benefits that you want. Now, if you want to make those things, give some time for companies to start making them. For instance, if you look at manufacturing, there's a lot of equipment that goes into manufacturing that's just not made here in the United States, and it's not going to be made in the United States overnight. So if you put tariffs on manufacturing equipment, then that disincentivizes somebody to build a new manufacturing plant to make things. So tariffs are extremely complicated, and they have unintended consequences, just like, you know, we're essentially in some kind of little trade war with Canada right now. And I don't even know everything that's included in the mass of tariffs that Canada just put back on us.
0: Right. Well, we appreciate your time. We'll talk to you again in the near future. Keep doing the great work that you've been doing for our country. And we'll talk to you further the next time here on the Dave Ellswick Show.
14: Always good to be with you, Dave. Thank you.
0: All right. Thank you very much, Congressman Bruce Westerman. He has a good way of being able to break down things in a way that you can understand what's going on. I mean, if what you're doing is going, like with tariffs, is going to be detrimental to cattlemen here in the United States, you want to think long and hard before you do that. And, you know, beef has been, well, they've been suffering for quite some time. And the price just keeps going up, and it's going to. I know that the president's talking about reducing tariffs on Argentinian and even Australian beef and let them get into our market more. But once you let them in, cutting them back is going to be very, very difficult. All right, when we come back after the news, we'll take a look at another story that's affecting the news, and get ready to talk to Senator Tom Cotton.
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26: Breaking news this hour from Town Hall. Armit Thomason. The fires of inflation are still burning. Up 3.7% from a year ago, inflation remains well above the Fed's 2% target rate. Also today, the Commerce Department tells us the economy grew at a 1.5% pace April through June, and consumer spending increased at a healthy 3.4% annual clip, up from 0.5% in the first quarter of the year. Known for her music, writing, and performing, and for her work on the big screen, Dolly Parton was also a philanthropist of the first order. Promoting childhood literacy was one of her many causes. Dolly has died following a brief battle with cancer, and her loss is being mourned around the globe. Dolly Parton was 80. The Trump administration is shifting its Iran strategy from military to economic pressure, as officials say Tehran's leverage over the Strait of Hormuz is rapidly fading.
1: Secretary of State Marco Rubio reportedly is telling allied leaders the U.S. is holding off on further attacks for now, while tightening sanctions and using a naval blockade to cut Iran's oil revenue. Mines are being cleared and tankers are moving again. Officials tell Axios that President Trump is squeezing Iran toward a deal while keeping military action available if Tehran strikes first. Ken Lorman reporting.
26: Fresh off her victory in South Carolina's special Republican U.S. Senate primary, Senator Darlene Graham taking aim at her opponent in November.
3: My Democratic opponent, Dr. Annie Andrews, is the most radical liberal ever nominated for a statewide office by the South Carolina Democratic Party. Her views are those of Bernie Sanders and AOC.
26: Darlene Graham endorsed by President Trump. On Wall Street, the Dow futures up 32 points. More on these stories, townhall.com.
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20: 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A new live video feature will also let linked parents watch through the driver's selfie camera during some rides. An Arkansas court has ordered Capital City Tree Service to pay $470,000 for deceptive business practices. A jury found the company violated the state's Deceptive Trade Practices Act 47 times after the 2023 and 24 tornadoes. President Trump has ordered American flags lowered to half-staff nationwide to honor Dolly Parton. Parton died Tuesday at the age of 80 after a career spanning decades in music, film, and philanthropy. The flags will remain at half-staff for 1 week. I'm Trey Westerberg with your news flash on 101.1 The Answer.
27: With your sports flash, I'm John Thayer on 101.1 The Answer. NFL preseason action on Friday night. The Dallas Cowboys will play at home. They'll take on the Saints. Cowboys are 2-0 in preseason. Chiefs will play at home as they host the Seahawks. Kansas City winless in two preseason contests. Baseball action yesterday. The Kansas City Royals ran their win streak to 9 games as they beat the Blue Jays in Toronto 5-3. Both teams had 10 hits in the ballgame. Seth Lugo got the win. He's 6-7. Royals now 59-74. The St. Louis Cardinals yesterday fell short at home. They lost to the Orioles 13-1. Matthew Liberatore took the loss. He's now 5-12. The Cardinals are 66-67.
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phone, or pardon me, plane, spent several hours on the ground in the Russian capital before departing. The independent source said that Ukrainian officials are aware of the trip and that the U.S. asked Kiev to hold off on any strikes against Moscow or St. Petersburg while Mr. Ratcliffe was in Russia. Barak Ravid said from Axios said this is Ratcliffe's first trip to Moscow since he took office and the highest level visit by Trump administration official to Russia since January. A very good possibility that the president sent Ratcliffe over there to deliver a message to Putin. So I'm sure more of this will come out here in the coming days. John Sexton at Hot Air said that the Wall Street Journal suggests some kind of important message from the Trump administration is being delivered. Analysts said Ratcliffe could meet with Russian President Vladimir Putin to deliver a warning. It could be to simply say, we know what you are thinking about doing, and you better not do it, said Beth Scanner, a former U.S. Deputy Director of National Intelligence for Mission Integration. So, you know, that's why you have all these different ambassadors in these different countries and things of that nature. They, you know, work at the behest of the president, and they will talk to the president of the countries that they're assigned and, you know, say, now, look, don't get upset when we do this to Iran. And we're going to do more, and we're going to put a lot more pressure on them. If you know what's good for you, you won't get involved in this. You'll sit sidelined. So it's a very good possibility that is exactly what's going on, although they're very mum about this. The head of the CIA is not saying anything. He's saying, yeah, I'm here. I'm over here in Russia, but I ain't telling you what I came over here to do. All right, the United States has cleared the Strait of Hormuz. It's a significant component of the administration's strategy. If Operation Economic Outcast can strangle Iran while preserving the U.S. and the broader world economy, it can have some time to do its work. Wall Street Journal said that U.S. forces were able to clear a safe pathway for commercial ships to transit the Strait of Hormuz despite Iranian sea mines. That, according to Admiral Brad Cooper, the head of the U.S. Central Command, it's not so extensive that we couldn't use our exquisite technology to clear a pathway, which we've done over the last couple of weeks. Cooper said U.S. forces have recently used drones and other capabilities to clear mines in the strait. The Wall Street Journal has reported all of that over the last few days. President Trump said, I have just been informed by the United States Navy that all mines have been removed and or detonated from within the international waters of the Strait of Hormuz. Iran has been notified that any ship or boat placing new mines will be immediately and systematically destroyed. Through Space Force, we are watching every square inch of the Strait of Hormuz. So that's something to keep in mind. Let me do one more story, and then we'll take our break so that we don't have to break during the time Senator Cotton's on with us. Iran International is reporting gasoline shortages are spreading across Tehran, with filling stations closing after running out of fuel, and motorists describing long searches and lines for increasingly scarce supplies. Images, videos, and accounts posted widely on Persian language social media showed closed stations and lines of cars at others still operating.

0: operating, with shortages reported in several parts of the capital, including central and northern Tehran. The disruption was also acknowledged by state-affiliated media. Quote, some gas stations have closed without a clear explanation, creating considerable concern and questions for the people. All right, we'll come back. We should have the senator on with us at that time. We've got about 12 after 8 here on the Dave Elswick Show.
1: Foundations of Freedom, a look at America's founding principles and the leaders who shaped our nation.
2: Near the end of the Revolutionary War, George Washington received a letter from one of his own officers. Colonel Louis Nicola suggested that America might be better served by a monarchy, Washington himself as king. Washington firmly rejected the idea. He had spent years leading Americans in a fight for independence from a monarchy. He would not see that victory end with America creating a king of its own. He understood that the cause of the revolution was greater than any one man. His example reminds us that power can be offered, earned, or taken. But character determines whether we use it for ourselves or remain faithful to something greater.
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0: All right, back on the Dave Elswick Show, and we're joined by Senator Tom Cotton here on the Dave Elswick Show now. And good to have you with us, Senator.
9: Hey, Dave.
0: Let's talk with what the president is doing in Iran. He has put the noose around the Iranian neck, and he's tightening it up as much as he possibly can. We see where Radcliffe went to Russia. Nobody's saying why he's there. I got to believe that the president's probably sending him a message to telling him to stay on the sidelines. Is that a pretty good guess on my part, do you think?
10: Well, Dave, as chairman of the Intelligence Committee, I speak with Director Radcliffe pretty regularly. And you've probably seen in the news that neither the White House nor the CIA has commented on Director Radcliffe's trip to Russia. So right. I won't go into any details. I will observe that historically, when a CIA director travels to Moscow, it is usually to deliver a blunt and stern message about what we expect Russia will and will not do. And obviously Russia has been up to no good for a long time in Iran, in Ukraine, against our NATO friends, and even in our backyard in Latin America. And I doubt that Director Ratcliffe was just making a house call for tea and cookies when he landed on the C-17 Globemaster in Moscow recently. I'll just put it that way and let your listeners imagine the rest, Dave. On Iran, you know, I've said from the beginning, Dave, that I wish the president had just finished the job and this would have been over back in April. I understand he's got concerns about the oil infrastructure in the region. I think the United States and Israel and our Arab allies like the Emirates are capable of protecting the oil infrastructure. But short of that, putting the, as you put it, the economic noose on Iran and tighten it consistently is the right course of action. It keeps putting pressure on Iran. We can keep getting oil out of the Strait of Hormuz that keeps pulling the price of gas down for Arkansans. That is a simple fact. They cannot get through our blockade, Dave. That costs them $500 million a day. We can get oil out of the Strait of Hormuz. We've been doing it for months under cover of darkness. And we're going to keep doing it. Our Arab partners are going to keep pumping more oil by filling their pipelines to the bursting point. We're going to do everything we can to get down the price of gas for Arkansans while we also keep tightening the vise on the revolutionary, fanatical terrorist regime in Iran that has been killing Americans for 47 years.
0: Yeah, absolutely. They've been up to no good ever since they took over. And I just read a story today for my listeners that in Tehran, the gas stations are starting to close because they don't have any gas to sell. That tells you the tightening is working.
10: Yeah, I mean, Dave, there's a lot of pressure on the regime. I mean, you've probably seen some of the hyperinflation that they're facing inside of Iran because they can't change out their currency for any foreign currency. But you can also see the photos that are on social media or sometimes even from open source satellite imagery of long lines outside of gas stations. That's because not only are they not able to get oil out, but they can't get refined products in. They can't get the spare parts they need to improve and maintain their refineries. And if we were to hit those refineries ever, then that would be an even more damaging blow to the fanatical terrorist regime inside of Iran. But I don't think you can underestimate how much stress it puts on these terrorists in Iran that we keep that blockade in place while we keep the south end of the Strait of Hormuz open to get oil out for working Arkansans.
0: Well, I think that you would agree with me that hearing the Iranian president yesterday acknowledging that Iran's economic shortages are widespread now, and that, quote, the war must come to an end at some point, unquote. Now, that tells you they're thinking about getting out of it, but I think that they want to hold on until after the November elections.
10: Yeah, that's right, Dave. I mean, these fanatics follow the American political schedule very closely. Our adversaries around the world do. They know that we are a robust constitutional democracy that have regular elections that are answerable to our people, unlike most of our adversaries who are, in the case of Iran, a terrorist dictatorship. But that statement you mentioned, that is a sign of internal pressures that are starting to burst out externally. Mm-hmm. You have civilian leaders inside of Iran who are saying, you know, we can't keep this up. Inflation is at 1,000%. You know, we don't have any refined petroleum products. The war has to come to an end. And then you have the Revolutionary Guard Corps, the military leaders who are continuing to say, no, death to America, death to Israel. And that's the kind of pressure that a regime comes under when they're losing the $500 million a day, every single day because of our blockade.
0: Let's talk a little bit about November. Another DSA candidate won, this time in Florida. I mean, Florida is, you know, about as ruby red as you can possibly get. This is taking the putting some body in place of Mullins, who now is doing his job in the administration protecting our borders. Getting elected in a primary is a whole lot easier than getting elected during the general election. I don't see any of these socialists going up against Republicans and it being very tough for us to win those seats.
10: Well, Dave, first off, let's just look at the worst thing is that you're going to have a lot of these radical socialists in the House of Representatives. The Democrats have nominated members of the Democratic Socialists of America in deep blue Democratic districts in places like New York City, where one said she uses the American flag to wipe her dirty hands, in New Jersey, where one said that, or one testified. He actually testified on behalf of the Blind Sheikh, the mastermind of the first World Trade Center terrorist bombing, one in Denver, who said 9/11 was inevitable because of America's sins and crimes in the world. Those people, Dave, in January, are going to be in the House of Representatives writing laws that Arkansans have to live under. But it's not just in those deep blue Democratic districts. As you pointed out, these socialists and radicals are winning elections nationwide in statewide elections. You have one in Michigan, Abdul El Sayed. You have the one in Florida that just got nominated. In Maine, they managed to nominate two radicals, Dave.
9: Right.
10: The first one had to drop out. The second one may not have a Nazi tattoo and abuse women like the first one, but he's still the same radical. Dave, look at my opponent in Arkansas. She espouses a lot of the same views. She says she wants to defund ICE, and she doesn't care if illegals have papers or not. She worked to get illegals' driver's license and welfare benefits. These used to be radical views that only a small fringe of Democrats in places like New York City held. They are now the mainstream of the Democratic Party. And that's one reason why we have to work so hard to make sure that we elect Republicans. Because whatever they say on the campaign trail, even if they try to distance themselves from that rhetoric, that's the way they're going to vote in Washington. That's what they have in store. Just look at what Alexandria Ocasio-Cortez said recently. She said woke 1.0 was crazy. Well, she said it was crazy. She didn't say why it was crazy, nor did she repudiate any of those views, Dave. But maybe more importantly, she called it woke 1.0. You don't have a woke 1.0 unless you're anticipating a woke 2.0.
9: Correct.
10: You know, the First World War only became known as the First World War once you had the Second World War. So these Democrats are planning a reprise of woke 1.0. And if you think that was crazy, it's going to be even crazier if they win in November.
0: Well, I'll tell you the one that just won in Oklahoma yesterday put out a pretty strong statement about, hey, we're going to try to bring socialism, but we may be stuck with capitalism right now. Well, it's very obvious that she's, you know, against capitalism, and we don't want those type of people in the House or the Senate.
10: Of course not. And again, Dave, like, what is capitalism? Capitalism is not a philosophy. It's not an ideology. It is merely a description of what you and I and every Arkansan does with our own money. Like, we make decisions about how to spend or save or invest our money, and you're going to go out and you're going to put it to the best use for you and your family. That's what every Arkansan does. It's just a description of the voluntary interactions that Arkansans have millions of times a day, leading their life as they see fit. Socialism, by contrast, is a radical ideology that presumes that a small vanguard of people know better than all the rest of us and can tell us how to spend our money and how to live our lives.
0: Yeah, this one that won last night in Oklahoma said, oh, we'll let people own their own businesses and their own property. Well, that's really nice of you. Thank you.
10: Yeah, and again, they sometimes they let the mask slip and say what they really mean, and we should take them at their word. That's what they really mean. It's like Alexandria Ocasio-Cortez. She wants to say that woke 1.0 was crazy. Well, remember, she was the one saying during woke 1.0, when we say defund the police, we mean defund the police.
0: Right.
10: It's not a metaphor. It's not an allegory. They mean it literally. When they say we want to defund ICE, they plan to defund ICE. They plan to defund immigration enforcement and let this country be invaded again by third world migrants bringing anti-American ideologies of the kind that Ilhan Omar brought first to America and then to the House of Representatives.
0: Yeah, you're exactly right about that. Last question for you, Senator, and that is, of course, the Farm Bill. How is it looking for our nation's farmers? I mean, things are pretty tight for them. And then the president, releasing the tariffs on beef and letting more foreign beef come in. I'm sure the animal husbandry people are not happy with that.
10: No, Dave, and I oppose this as well. It's been on the president's mind for a long time. His heart's in the right place. He's worried about the price of beef. Of course, I am as well. But I don't think this is the right way to approach that challenge. The reason beef is too high for Arkansas families is because our cattle herd is too small. That's what I hear from cattlemen all across the country, to include my own, or all across the state, to include my own parents. We need to give incentives to rebuild our cattle herd, not undercut our cattlemen here in the United States. And frankly, I don't think it's going to work anyway. It's not like there's 300,000 tons of beef just laying around the shelves in the world that can right. flood into the American market. And it probably wouldn't do much to bring down the price of beef at the butcher counter anyway, although it already has undercut the price of live cattle for our cattlemen. More broadly, though, it is very challenging times in farm country. John Bozeman and I have worked hard for our farmers to try to help build them a lifeline to better days. We've got to get costs under control. A lot of this goes back to Joe Biden's inflation and what it did for the cost of fertilizer and seed and diesel and all the other inputs our farmers use. We secured about a $12 billion bridge funding earlier this year. That's on top of the Bozeman Farm Bill, which we passed last summer. I was pleased to support that because, unlike past farm bills, it had a lot more farm in it and a lot less food stamps. We had important reforms to the food stamp program to make sure it wasn't being abused and that people weren't fraudulently getting benefits. We can't pass the rest of the farm bill right now, Dave, because Democrats are blocking it. Why are they blocking it? They want to undo those food stamp reforms. They're demanding that we allow states with massive error rates in their food stamp program to have more time to continue giving out food stamps to people who don't need them. That's why we can't pass the rest of the farm bill. Now, fortunately, the biggest and most important parts of the farm bill we passed last year in the Bozeman Farm Bill, but there's other parts that we need to pass. I think we need to pass those, but we don't need to unwind important welfare reform.
0: All right. Senator, I want to thank you for joining us today. I promised them to the bottom of the hour. I'm going to get you out a minute early. How's that?
10: Thank you, Dave.
0: All right, we'll talk to you later. All right, bye-bye. Senator Tom Cotton here on the Dave Elswick Show, talking about the Farm Bill. Now, you know, a lot of people ask me, why does he vote against the Farm Bill? It's not against the Farm Bill. It's having food stamps included in the Farm Bill.
9: That pig pork on the back.
0: Yeah, and so he's trying to get that spending under control as well. So he's trying to do two things in one fell swoop. All right, we've got news coming up here at the bottom of the hour. When we come back, we got a few more stories to deal with that you might want to be talking to your friends and neighbors about as you're watching things happen. We can talk a little bit about what's happening up in, a UNRWA facility. It's the same agency that had some 1,400 employees who were members of Hamas, many of whom participated in the October 7th massacre. That's from GovExtra. And then Times of Israel says, Israeli officials announced on Tuesday the start of operations to dismantle a vocational training center run by the UNRWA, the UN Agency for Palestinian Refugees in the East Jerusalem area of Kfir Agwa, near the, I can't pronounce this one, it's near a refugee camp on land, Jerusalem says, is controlled by the state. Israel saying, we will not allow an organization whose employees were involved in terrorism in an October 7th to be you will get the going. All right, we're going to take a break. Here's the news.
11: She has won the Republican Senate runoff in South Carolina, hoping to win the election to the seat that was held by Senator Lindsey Graham. The U.S. and Canada are ramping up their trade war. They're hitting each other with steep new retaliatory tariffs, tariffs of up to 50% on certain imports. The world unites in grief as people across the globe bid farewell to Dolly Parton. The country music icon and actress, philanthropist and businesswoman has died following a brief battle with cancer. She was 80. Not related to her passing, but it just so happens an ex-tropical storm that will form out in the Atlantic is to be named Dolly. Stocks opening lower this morning on Wall Street. This is SRN News.
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0: I want to talk a little bit more about this DSA candidate, Democratic Socialists of America. And she won the Democrat primary yesterday to fill in the vacated seat of Mark Wayne Mullen, who earlier this year stepped away to serve the nation as Director of Homeland Security. Hearn is currently serving the people of Oklahoma's 1st Congressional District in the House. From an NBC interview with Thomas, he was or she was asked if she considered herself a capitalist or a socialist. Thomas said, quote, "Capitalism is what's destroying our country right now." But she later described capitalism as inevitable, saying she supports the concept of people owning their own businesses and property. When I talked to Bruce Westerman about that, I said, isn't that nice that she thinks that we should be able to own our own businesses and that the property that we purchase is ours? Like some other progressive candidates who have prevailed in primaries this year, Thomas was outspent in the primary by a more moderate opponent. Priest's campaign has spent $315,000 so far, while Thomas's campaign has spent $57,000 according to her campaign finance reports filed with the FEC. She is also starting the general election at a massive financial disadvantage. Thomas had just $456 in her campaign account as of the 5th of this month, while Hearn's campaign had $2.6 million on hand as of June 30th. So, money-wise, the Republican is in good shape. And look, when you're in a red state like Oklahoma, you've got to say things like, hey, when it comes to capitalism, it's what's destroying our country right now. However, you know, does she consider, you know, capitalism something that she could support? And she goes in and narrowly defines a capitalistic viewpoint on business and property by saying she supports the concept. She's not in love with it by any stretch of the imagination, but she's owning up to, she believes that Oklahomans should own their own businesses and property. You know, like some other progressive candidates who've prevailed in the primaries this year, Thomas got outspent, and that's because when you're in a primary, the only people you're trying to get the votes of are the Democrats, because that's where you, what you're trying to win is to be able to carry that flag. It's going to be interesting in the general election. Personally, I think there's going to be, you know, a slaughter of a lot of these DSAs. Now, I'm not saying that one or two might not slip through. People might stay home, not vote, although I think that the president did a smart thing when he was out at, was it the state fair in Minnesota, and he said, you know, I'm not on the ballot this election, but vote like I am, because he knows that that's important for turnout to happen, because that's where you could get bit in the butt, is having fewer people turn out, but because you have a lot fewer people turn out, perhaps more progressives turn out than Republicans. So that's something to keep your eye on as well. Okay, we talked about Piker yesterday, and about his anti-Semitism, and that he's a big-time influencer on the Internet. And he's telling his followers that the anti-Semitic candidate is not going wobbly, and he's talking about El Said right now, on their key hatred. Let me read what Piker said. There are going to be a lot of people who are already questioning Abdul El-Sayed's sincerity on the big issues facing them in November. That will then turn around and say, these people voting, oh, he's moderating his position on Israel and all this other kind of stuff. I don't think he is. I will say this. I am literally the person that is being dangled. And I'm going to tell you once again, he's not moderating on his perspective on Israel or anything like that. His reaction, El Said, is to, this has always been very good, which is, look, I deal with people that I don't fully agree with and I don't fully subscribe to on a daily basis. That's politics. Politics is about addition, not subtraction. It's smart. It's the right way to deal with it and then deflect back to the issues, because they are the ones who are engaging in the deflection. So it sounds like he's just a bunch of gobbledygook. Sounds like that he went to the Kamala Harris School of answers. But he didn't. He's telling you, yeah, don't worry. He's telling you that maybe we can get along with the Jews this and the Jews that. But if he is elected, he will vote against the Jews every single time, because according to, you know, basically El Saeed and some of the others from the DSA, they took the, you know, the only good Indian is a dead Indian thought process and brought that to the things that they're running with now. They're saying that, you know, the only good Jew is a dead Jew. That's, you know, look, for a lot of you, and I know that there's a lot of you who are listening that have become a Palestinian supporter. You think the poor Palestinians have been, you know, mistreated. I'm going to ask you to do your homework on this. You know, find out that Yasser Arafat was offered, you know, some land up in the Golan Heights, and he turned it down because he said you couldn't grow anything up there, when in fact Jewish people have you know, found ways of removing the salt content from the Mediterranean Sea and things of that nature, and now all kinds of things grow there. You know, as usual, the people want to be given land by other governments, but they don't want to support those things they need to support to make the area, you know, more available to normal folks, so that you can build and you can develop and make the Gaza area worth all kind of money. Thomas went on and said, this is politics. Politics is about addition, not subtraction. It's smart. It's the right way to deal with it and then deflect back to the issues. In other words, you don't need to talk about the issues. You know, you don't need to say that these people shouldn't be able to run for an office or whatever. Let them run, deflect that you don't have anything against them. Let them run. And then if you beat them, then bring all those policies that the DSA believes in. Hugh Hewitt, a Salem host, said this: given that Piker is effectively El Zaid's running mate, we should believe what he's saying. That's what my dad always said to me. He said, if they're saying it, believe it, that that's what they want to do. When you hear death to America, when you hear, you know, destroying capitalism and stuff, take it at face value. They may tell you they don't believe it anymore, but if they've said it, let them hang their hat on it. And make sure that you talk to your friends and neighbors about why you shouldn't vote for any of these people as well. All right, Gulf Strait of Hormuz has a clear path now running through it. It's significant. Component of the administration's strategy of, you know, defeating Iran. If Operation Economic Outcast can strangle Iran while preserving the U.S. and the border world's economy, it can have some time to do its work. Wall Street Journal reporting, U.S. forces were able to clear a safe pathway for commercial ships to transit the Strait of Hormuz despite Iranian sea mines. Now, according to Admiral Brad Cooper, who's the head of U.S. Central Command, said, it's not so extensive that we couldn't use our exquisite technology to clear a pathway, which we've done over the last couple of weeks. Cooper went on to say, U.S. forces have recently used drones and other capabilities to clear those mines in the strait. The Wall Street Journal has reported on that. President Trump has said, I've just been informed by the United States Navy that all mines have been removed and or detonated from within the international waters of the Strait of Hormuz. Iran has been notified that any ship or boat placing new mines will be immediately and systematically destroyed. It'll be done through Space Force. We're watching every square inch of the strait. All right, we got to get our break in, final break for this hour of a Wednesday edition of the Dave Elswick Show. When we come back, let's talk a little bit more about how these different rules, financial rules that the Trump administration is putting into place, how it's affecting everyday Iranians in Iran. That's all coming up. Stay with me. It's the Dave Elswick Show.
1: 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We're 101.1 The Answer, where Little Rock comes to talk.
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0: 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That's why we're here. 101.1 The Answer, where Little Rock comes to talk. 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
4: All right, back with you. Final minutes now of the Dave Elswick Show for Wednesday, 10 minutes until 9 o'clock. Treasury Secretary Scott Bessent has said some things that is important for us to think about. He said yesterday Iran's leadership is admitting what the world can now see, that the pressure is working. The president of Iran acknowledged Iran's economic shortages by saying, quote, the war must come to an end at some point, unquote. So that sounds to me like somebody who's looking for a quick off-ramp that they can use. Iran's parliamentary speaker was even more direct, quote, no matter how much military power we have, if people are hungry, and we don't have financial circulation, economic growth, and domestic production, we will not endure, close quotes. And President Trump and the Treasury will continue to sever every economic lifeline that they can find that sustains this regime that's been in power for nearly 50 years. More from the Treasury Secretary saying, once again, reminding the Iranians how the Berlin Wall came down. To the ordinary soldier supporting this regime, as more and more of your paycheck stop, or supposedly just delayed, ask whether your commanders are leading your country to triumph or to ruin, and recall that the Berlin Wall fell when ordinary soldiers decided not to shoot at their own people. So drawing on what Reagan did back in the 80s to the East Germans. I mean, seriously, when they said, you know, tear that, when President Reagan said, tear down this wall, I don't think that he thought that it would come down like in a matter of moments. And look, people showed up with their own sledgehammers and started beating on the wall and taking it down. It was the people who did it. It wasn't the military who did it. It was the people who were tired of what at that time the Nazis or the Russians were doing in East Berlin. I mean, I'm old enough that I remember watching the black and white newsreels on the nightly news of people trying to run across the no man's area between the walls, the wall in East Germany and then the wall that butted up against West Germany, and the Constantine wire that was on top. And people were trying to go over the wall to get away. They were trying to escape. Now, you don't try to escape from something that's beneficial to you. You're trying to get away from things that are, of course, keeping you from being able to live the life that you want to live. And the Stasi the underground police communist Berlin at the time were shooting anybody who even tried to leave the country and go over and, you know, join the regular German people and get some of their freedoms back. They didn't want to give them those back. They wanted to shoot them and to kill them, and that's what they were doing until finally the people made sure that everybody understand, no way can you stop us from leaving. And more people were doing it. The sledgehammers came out, and they would knock down large areas along the wall so that people could just run across the demilitarized zone and get free. I mean, they'll tell you that, East Berlin, which was the communist-controlled part of Berlin, they'll tell you how terrible it was. The people who escaped from there now tell you how it was. The Stasi, a lot of the secret paperwork that suddenly came into, the hands of us who were not being held by the Stasi. The Stasi said that they had every home, every one of the houses there in East Berlin were bugged. They were listening to everybody, literally. I mean, this is 1984.
5: That's before cell phones.
4: It's crazy. They had microphones in every apartment and house there in Berlin. The Russians did. They had a death grip, or they thought they had a death grip on the people of East Berlin, and found out in the end that they didn't have it at all. All right, tomorrow, Thursday edition, we'll start it off with the bumper-to-bumper certified service center car and truck doctors. They'll be on with us. Then we'll turn our attention to the economy and gold and silver and where your money should be at as you prepare for your time of being able to build resources for your retirement. We'll talk about that with David Fisher here on the Dave Elswick Show. So a lot of information that you'll be able to use from tomorrow. So make sure you join us and, be part of it. And tell your friends and your neighbors that they can go on my Facebook page. They can go on, I think, Val's Facebook page and the station's Facebook page. And all kinds of other areas, and listen to the Dave Elswick Show and stay up to date on what's going on over there and in other countries all across the world. I hope that by tomorrow we have a feel for what the president sent Ratcliffe over to talk to Putin about. Senator Cotton said, he's sure that it was a strongly worded statement that the ambassador, or in this case, the CIA director, was sent to deliver to Putin over in Russia. All right, let's take a break. We'll catch up with the news tomorrow morning. Have a great afternoon. It's going to be hot. Going to be some showers around. If you come up an area that water is going across the road, stop. Don't go driving into it. That water can move you off the road pretty doggone quick. I'm Dave Elswick. Thanks for joining us. Val, thank you for taking care of getting everybody set up on the show today. And I'll talk to you in the morning. I'll see you on the radio, 7:05.

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3: Breaking news this hour from Town Hall. I'm Rich Thomason. Darlene Graham will get the chance to carry on her late brother's legacy in the U.S. Senate. She won the Republican Senate runoff in South Carolina, hopes to win election to the seat that was held by Senator Lindsey Graham, and she thanks President Trump for his endorsement.
4: Mr. President, Lindsey truly loved you and viewed you as one of his closest friends. I appreciate that bond and appreciate all that you've done for our country. Our victory would not have been possible without you, and we are truly grateful.
3: Inflation remained elevated last month, up 3.7% from a year ago, according to the Commerce Department, and remaining well above the Fed's 2% target rate. The world is united in grief as people across the globe bid farewell to Dolly Parton. The country music icon and actress, philanthropist, and businesswoman has died following a brief battle with cancer.
5: In New York, the Empire State Building lit up in pink sparkle lights in memory of Dolly Parton. The building announcing that at 9:25, as in 9:25 p.m., the lights would be turned on as a tribute to her hit movie and song, 9 to 5. President Trump ordering American flags to be flown at half-staff in honor of the iconic country music singer who passed after a brief and private battle with cancer. Laura Winters reporting.
3: And not related to her passing, it just so happens an ex-tropical storm that will form out in the Atlantic is to be named Dolly. There's word that Meta has reached a $17 billion settlement with dozens of states, this to resolve teen social media addiction cases. On Wall Street, stocks have turned positive now, with the Dow up about 24 points. The NASDAQ is ahead 21. The S&P 500 index better by 9 points. More on these stories, townhall.com.
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11: 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An Arkansas court has ordered Capital City Tree Service to pay $470,000 for deceptive business practices. A jury found the company violated the state's Deceptive Trade Practices Act 47 times after the 2023 and 24 tornadoes. President Trump has ordered American flags lowered to half-staff nationwide to honor Dolly Parton. Parton died Tuesday at the age of 80 after a career spanning decades in music, film, and philanthropy. The flags will remain at half-staff for 1 week. Uber is rolling out new family features designed to help parents monitor rides taken by their teenagers. Parents can request and pay for tips, track the ride, and use safety features like audio recording. A new live video feature will also let linked parents watch through the driver's selfie camera during some rides. I'm Trey Westerberg with your news flash on 101.1 The Answer.
12: With your sports flash, I'm John Thayer on 101.1 The Answer. Baseball action yesterday, the Kansas City Royals ran their win streak to 9 games as they beat the Blue Jays in Toronto 5-3. Both teams had 10 hits in the ballgame. Seth Lugo got the win. He's 6-7. Royals now 59-74. The St. Louis Cardinals yesterday fell short at home. They lost the Orioles 13-1. Matthew Liberatore took the loss. He's now 5-12. The Cardinals are 66-67. NFL preseason action on Friday night. The Dallas Cowboys will play at home. They'll take on the Saints. Cowboys are 2-0 in preseason. Chiefs will play at home as they host the Seahawks. Kansas City winless in two preseason contests. 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
9: Near the end of the Revolutionary War, George Washington received a letter from one of his own officers. Colonel Louis Nicola suggested that America might be better served by a monarchy, with Washington himself as king. Washington firmly rejected the idea. He had spent years leading Americans in a fight for independence from a monarchy. He would not see that victory end with America creating a king of its own. He understood that the cause of the revolution was greater than any one man. His example reminds us that power can be offered, earned, or taken. But character determines whether we use it for ourselves. Right.
13: Ready to go in 3, 2, and 1. 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We'll have on the car and truck doctors to talk about how to get the most out of your automobile so that you can keep the car you have running.

0: 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Pennsylvania's current governor, Josh Shapiro, and his Democrat Party have made a dangerous and catastrophic turn towards the failed and dangerous policies of radical socialism. 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
14: Someone please tell me Mitch McConnell doesn't have a sister. That's funny. Now, that really is funny on many levels. A lot of people not smiling today. Although, look, if you're if you're on the Darlene bandwagon, because, you know, the president endorsed her, and let's face it, that's why you would be, there isn't any other reason, then so be it. He won. She won. And now, the hard part, everybody in South Carolina has got to support her in order to stop Dr. Annie Andrews. The big concern, of course, is that the reason Democrat donors were helping to fund her campaign was because they wanted her to win. Why would they want her to win? Because they are gambling on Annie Andrews mopping the floor with her. Now, it's South Carolina. It's not going to happen. I don't think. I was right about my prediction, and I said it all week. I told Mark Davis last week she'll probably win by a few percentage points. And Mark said, there's no way. Oh, there's no way. Last night he posted, I'm surprised at the outcome. And I couldn't resist. I said, well, if you had listened to your podcast partner from M&M Extra, Mr. Davis, you wouldn't be surprised, because I said it all along. I was right again. Folks have got to learn to listen to me. I'm pretty good at this stuff. And now it's up to South Carolinians to unite. I posted on X last night, Ralph Norman told me that if he were to lose, he'd support Senator Graham Nordone come November. South Carolinians will need to shake off their disappointment at her anointment and unify in order to defeat the Democrat. Country first. And had a lot of people comment on it. It sort of went a little viral there. Here are some of the comments under my post. South Carolina died last night. Open primaries closed the casket. Dynasty elections should not ever be the norm. Another one, Terry writes, what she clearly lacks in qualifications, she will most assuredly make up in the only thing that matters, loyalty to Trump. She'll do and vote exactly how he tells her. Kiwi gal, I'm so mad that Democrat money flooded her election campaign and Democrats are able to vote in our primaries. Incidentally, Joey Hudson, for his part, insists that the narrative that a bunch of Democrats voted for her yesterday is false. Joey rejects that completely and said, Democrats aren't crossing over and voting for Lindsey Graham's sister. No way. And I trust Joey's instincts as well. So let's get your take on it all. 800-655-MIKE, 800-655-6453. 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Herb's in, Doug's in Pittsburgh, Pennsylvania. Want to react to the Darlene Graham Nordone victory last night. How you doing today, Doug?
15: I'm wonderful, Mike.
14: Good.
15: It's hard for me to believe. I listen to you every day, and I'm 1,000% MAGA and extremely conservative and all that stuff.
14: Sure.
15: It is hard for me to believe. I've never called. I called one time. I got through on the first call, and I'm on in less than 5 minutes. This is beautiful.
14: I love it. I love it when the stars align and the moons all come together, and it all. I love it when a plan comes together, Doug. Good for you.
15: Hey, listen, I generally agree with probably 95% of the stuff that you espouse.
14: Okay.
15: All right? I think I'm a little older than you. I have a piece of advice.
14: Sure.
15: First, I want to ask a quick question. how does Darlene reference herself in this race? Is she Graham or is she Graham Nordun?
14: She references herself as Darlene Graham. She dropped her married name for the purpose of the campaign.
15: All right. I understand, and I don't care. I'm fine with that. My piece of advice to you would be stop calling her Darlene Graham Nordun. Every time you use that, it sounds as if you don't approve of it.
14: It's her name.
15: Of her drop.
14: It's her name. And with all due respect, I think a lot of people don't understand why you would brand yourself with a name that isn't the name you go by. And I'm going to be factual. I'm not going to play a game here and say, well, I'm going to give her a brand because that's her name. So look, people can go to the polls on November the 3rd and hopefully elect Darlene Graham Nordun over Dr. Annie Andrews. I mean, look, I think with all due, and I'm trying to be respectful here. So you don't have a problem with it. That's your prerogative. Many of us do.
15: All right. How do you think? Here's my point to that.
14: Would you change your name if you're running for office?
15: If I thought it would advantage me, I might just do that.
14: Well, there you go. That's the answer. I guess that's the answer, and that perhaps is the problem that people have. But look, we got to get over all of our problems, period. Doesn't matter. Get over any issue you have. You got to unify, and you got to vote for her because she's got to beat Dr. Annie Andrews, and that's just the way it works in politics. Politics ain't beanbag. Hey, the great Joe Piscopo. You know Joe. You love him from Saturday Night Live and the movies and the morning show in New York. He knew Dolly. He's going to join us with his great moments with her coming up.
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16: 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You cannot vote for one Democrat this cycle anywhere. They are crazy revolutionary.
12: 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Afternoons at 2, right before Seculo at 3 on 101.1. The Answer. If things don't change, can you imagine America in 20 years? Scary thought, isn't it? The good news is we have the power to take our nation back. Stay right here for all the information you need. 101.1, The Answer.
17: SRN News, I'm Rich Thomason in Washington. There is an outpouring of grief the world over as people from all walks of life mourn the passing of Dolly Parton. A country music legend, actress, businesswoman, philanthropist. She died following a brief battle with cancer. A nephew says Dolly is now in the arms of Jesus. Dolly Parton was 80. Darlene Graham is one step closer to filling the U.S. Senate seat that was held by her late brother, Senator Lindsey Graham. After winning the Republican Senate runoff in South Carolina, she's now focusing on November's general election. Republicans preparing a major showcase of their agenda. That's at the party's upcoming midterm convention in Dallas. Canada has imposed $20 billion worth of tariffs on U.S. imports, retaliation for President Trump's tariffs on Canadian goods. The Dow down 131 points, NASDAQ off 95. This is SRN News.
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21: We're living in a time when anti-Semitism is rising. Hostility toward Israel is growing, and Jewish people are facing hatred and contempt. As Christians, we can't let culture determine our response. We need to let Scripture determine our response. The Bible reminds us that God is faithful, and when God makes a covenant, He keeps it. His promises to Abraham, Isaac, and Jacob still matter today. 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

0: Foundations of Freedom, a look at America's founding principles and the leaders who shaped our nation.
1: Near the end of the Revolutionary War, George Washington received a letter from one of his own officers. Colonel Louis Nicola suggested that America might be better served by a monarchy, with Washington himself as king. Washington firmly rejected the idea. He had spent years leading Americans in a fight for independence from a monarchy. He would not see that victory end with America creating a king of its own. He understood that the cause of the revolution was greater than any one man. His example reminds us that power can be offered, earned, or taken. But character determines whether we use it for ourselves or remain faithful to something greater.
2: 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Dave Elswick, bringing you the issues that matter to Arkansas, the news behind the headlines, and conversations you won't hear anywhere else. 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And all day long, hear from some of the biggest voices in talk radio. CNN's Scott Jennings, Mike Gallagher, and Larry Elder, bringing you sharp insight, lively debate, and the perspective you've been looking for. 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
8: You know what? You know what really strikes me about Dolly Parton and that whole epitaph that I keep thinking of. She loved everybody, and everybody loved her. That bothered people. There were some people who didn't like the way she loved everybody. They were actually bothered by her belief, and she was very, very spiritual. She said that she prayed about every decision she made. She turned it over to the Lord, and she had a strong conviction that I'm not going to judge people. I heard a clip last night of her saying, I'm not judging people. God does that. That's up to God. I'm not God. As a Christian, I love everybody. And she talked about it in my family. She said, look, we've got people in our lives. We've got, and you know, I'm sure people cringe because she kind of put people with sexual orientation in the same category as people with alcohol issues. But she said, look, I love gays. I love lesbians. We've had drunks in my family and, you know, people that with drug addiction problems. We've had people with all challenges in life and all different walks of life. And I love everybody. And that was controversial. And you know what? It shouldn't be. More coming up on the life of Dolly Parton and more on this bizarre South Carolina, you know, chapter that is now closed, and it's Darlene Graham Nordone. And finally, how about this huge meta settlement with 29 state attorneys general for the tune of billions of dollars? Where does the money go? And when's the government going to stop trying to make people be parents that are in the government? That and more all coming up. Don't go away. You take your vitamins, you watch what you eat, maybe you're even popping probiotics these days. You know food alone doesn't cut it, so you supplement, right? Are you doing the same for your precious dog? 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It doesn't replace your dog food. 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
12: Breaking news this hour from Town Hall. I'm Rich Thomason. Facebook and Instagram parent Meta will shell out a bundle, $17 billion, to end a landmark trial over teen social media addiction and to settle claims filed by 47 states. Meta also agrees to add child safety measures to its platforms. There's an outpouring of grief around the world over, as people from all walks of life mourn the passing of Dolly Parton, a country music legend, an actress, businesswoman, and philanthropist. She died following a brief battle with cancer. A nephew says Dolly is now in the arms of Jesus. Dolly Parton was 80. Darlene Graham is one step closer to filling the U.S. Senate seat that was held by her late brother, Senator Lindsey Graham. After winning the GOP Senate runoff in South Carolina, she's now focusing on November's general election.
13: Liberals believe if they can defeat conservatives in South Carolina, then they can defeat us anywhere. Once again, they're coming for us, and the South Carolina values we hold dear.
12: She's been endorsed by President Trump. Republicans are preparing a major showcase for their agenda, the party's upcoming midterm convention in Dallas.
14: The two-day event will feature President Trump twice, a keynote from Vice President J.D. Vance, and 109 speakers and presentations. Organizers say the program will highlight reshoring jobs, tax relief, affordability, border security, and tough-on-crime policies, including provisions of the One Big Beautiful Bill. Moments of remembrance will also be planned. A 20,000-ticket lottery remains open, with winners notified September 4th. Jason Walker reporting.
12: A key inflation gauge held steady last month, 3.7%. On Wall Street, the Dow down 97 points, NASDAQ off 44. More on these stories at townhall.com.
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16: 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President Trump has ordered American flags lowered to half-staff nationwide to honor Dolly Parton. Parton died Tuesday at the age of 80 after a career spanning decades in music, film, and philanthropy. The flags will remain at half-staff for 1 week. Uber is rolling out new family features designed to help parents monitor rides taken by their teenagers. Parents can request and pay for tips, track the ride, and use safety features like audio recording. A new live video feature will also let linked parents watch through the driver's selfie camera during some rides. An Arkansas court has ordered Capital City Tree Service to pay $470,000 for deceptive business practices. A jury found the company violated the state's Deceptive Trade Practices Act 47 times after the 2023 and 24 tornadoes. I'm Trey Westerberg with your news flash on 101.1 The Answer.
17: With your sports flash, I'm John Thayer on 101.1 The Answer. The SEC joined the Big Ten yesterday in its unanimous opposition to athletes leaving the NFL and returning to college teams, passing a new conference rule that gives Commissioner Greg Sankey full authority to enforce it with penalties. The SEC took it a step further than the Big Ten, prohibiting anyone who previously declared for professional basketball from rejoining college athletics without appropriate withdrawal. The policy was implemented in a 16-0 vote. Central Arkansas set to open up the season tomorrow night in Tennessee. The Bears will take on UT Martin to kick off the season. 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
8: Wow, it's a busy day. Breaking News Wednesday. Welcome in. Lots of stuff to cover for you, and I'm glad you're here. I'm glad we're together. Dolly Parton passing away at the age of 80. Just an unexpected, sad passing of a true legend, an icon. Yesterday in South Carolina, the voters have spoken. The voters there said, you know what? We're going to accept Trump's endorsement.

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7: Near the end of the Revolutionary War, George Washington received a letter from one of his own officers. Colonel Louis Nicola suggested that America might be better served by a monarchy, with Washington himself as king. Washington firmly rejected the idea. He had spent years leading Americans in a fight for independence from a monarchy. He would not see that victory end with America creating a king of its own. He understood that the cause of the revolution was greater than any one man. His example reminds us that power can be offered, earned, or taken. But character determines whether we use it for ourselves or remain faithful to something greater.
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6: News this hour at Town Hall. I'm Bob Agnew in Washington. A top U.S. intelligence official just made a rare visit to Russia. The details from correspondent Willie Nelson.
7: CIA Director John Ratcliffe traveled to Moscow on a previously unannounced trip. Ratcliffe's plane spent several hours on the ground in the Russian capital before departing. It is his first visit to Moscow since taking office and the highest-level trip by a Trump administration official to Russia this year. Ukrainian officials were informed of the visit. Analysts say Ratcliffe may have delivered a message from the administration. Willie Nelson, Washington.
6: The Fed's preferred inflation gauge shows core prices rose 3.3% annually in the month of July. Here's correspondent Bernie Bennett.
8: Prices consumers pay for a variety of goods and services rose slightly in July, according to the Federal Reserve's main inflation gauge. The Commerce Department reported Wednesday that the Personal Consumption Expenditures Price Index, which the Fed uses as its preferred forecasting tool, increased to seasonally adjusted 0.2% for the month, putting the annual inflation rate at 3.7%. Both were 0.1 percentage points above the Dow Jones consensus. The report also shows that personal income rose 0.4%, while spending increased 0.2%, both stronger than expected. Bernie Bennett in Washington.
6: Minnesota wants Texas to extradite an ICE agent who's charged with shooting a man in Minnesota.
9: If a judge does not intervene, an ICE agent charged with the shooting of a man in Minnesota could be released from a South Texas jail. Minnesota wants agent Christian Castro extradited after he allegedly fired his gun through a house door, striking a man in the leg and then lying to justify the shooting. Under Texas law, Castro must be released from detention after 90 days, which is Thursday. Minnesota Florida's governor files suit asking a judge to force Texas to return Castro. The federal judge in Brownsville, Texas, says he'll decide Wednesday on whether Castro should continue to be held. I'm Donna Water.
6: Stock values are way down right now. The Dow Jones Industrial Average off by 101 points. The Nasdaq down 103. More at Town Hall.
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13: 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Parents can request and pay for tips, track the ride, and use safety features like audio recording. A new live video feature will also let linked parents watch through the driver's selfie camera during some rides. An Arkansas court has ordered Capital City Tree Service to pay $470,000 for deceptive business practices. A jury found the company violated the state's Deceptive Trade Practices Act 47 times after the 2023 and 24 tornadoes. President Trump has ordered American flags lowered to half-staff nationwide to honor Dolly Parton. Parton died Tuesday at the age of 80 after a career spanning decades in music, film, and philanthropy. The flags will remain at half-staff for 1 week. I'm Trey Westerberg with your news flash on 101.1 The Answer.
14: With your sports flash, I'm John Thayer on 101.1 The Answer. NFL preseason action on Friday night. The Dallas Cowboys will play at home. They'll take on the Saints. Cowboys are 2-0 in preseason. Chiefs will play at home as they host the Seahawks. Kansas City winless in two preseason contests. Baseball action yesterday. The Kansas City Royals ran their win streak to 9 games as they beat the Blue Jays in Toronto 5-3. Both teams had 10 hits in the ballgame. Seth Lugo got the win. He's 6-7. Royals now 59-74. The St. Louis Cardinals yesterday fell short at home. They lost the Orioles 13-1. Matthew Liberatore took the loss. He's now 5-12. The Cardinals are 66-67. 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
17: It's the Alex Marlowe Show. I'm glad you're here. As usual, a busy show today. I've got Democrats in huge turmoil now over the violent rhetoric that has taken place within certain corners of their party. I've got an Election Day update for you momentarily. But I'll start with a quick word on Dolly Parton, because I feel like I'm supposed to, as part of a, as a host of a national broadcast, the news of her death just right after the live show yesterday, so I had not had a chance to comment on it until now. And so much has

0: in more than a decade. They've been down to 1.2%. They're now cozying up with China. Mark Carney is an international banker personified. Should we broaden out the lens as we consider our trade relations with Canada, the fact they're not really on Team West anymore?
1: Well, that's a difficult question to answer, Hugh. I mean, how quickly can you build auto parts and, you know, supplies in other jurisdictions? And what about the terms of the USMCA, which I don't think we want to unilaterally break? What about the cost to U.S. consumers? See the editorial in the Journal this morning about the deeply elevated costs that Americans are paying for steel and aluminum products. I mean, these are complicated issues. They don't have easy answers. But certainly, I think it's in all of our interests, regardless of whether or not we like the guy next door or not, to come to some sort of resolution so that, you know, companies can do planning. Do I like the fact that Mark Carney thinks his future is in Beijing? Absolutely not. I think it's folly. I think it's appalling. But he's not going to be in power forever, and I'd rather come to a sustainable solution sooner rather than later.
0: Always level-headed. Mary Kissel, good to see you again, my friend. CEO of the Kissel Group, senior fellow, non-resident at Heritage Foundation. Thank you, Mary. I'll be right back, America. A lot happening. I'll keep you posted on it throughout today on The Hugh Hewitt Show.
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7: Near the end of the Revolutionary War, George Washington received a letter from one of his own officers. Colonel Louis Nicola suggested that America might be better served by a monarchy, with Washington himself as king. Washington firmly rejected the idea. He had spent years leading Americans in a fight for independence from a monarchy. He would not see that victory end with America creating a king of its own. He understood that the cause of the revolution was greater than any one man. His example reminds us that power can be offered, earned, or taken. But character determines whether we use it for ourselves or remain faithful to something greater.
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0: Welcome back, America. I'm Hugh Hewitt, joined by Noah C. Rothman, senior writer at National Review, author of the recently released Blood and Progress. Noah, welcome. I have two topics for you. Situation in Iran, including Economic Outcast, Operation Economic Outcast, and Hassan Piker. You get to choose which one we do first.
13: Well, let's take the sober and serious one first, and let's go for the landscape in Iran and globally when it comes to the war.
0: All right, lay out what you see, because there are some reports online at this hour that there's unrest in Iran or signs of worry on the part of the regime. What know you?
13: I know about as much as anybody else, but I found it pretty interesting to see the American press begin to devote its attention to events on the ground in Iran. It's been a long time since we had any focus on the Iranian perspective. It's all about the United States and how the United States is basically at war with itself from the perspective of the American press. I was reading this piece on NPR today. A lot of interesting details when you get past the third, fourth, fifth sections. I mean, we're talking about like the 28th graph. But at that point, you get the view from Tehran, quote unquote, and they describe incredibly harrowing conditions. People who are spending a third of their $100 a month salary on just basic essentials, sanitary pads, laundry detergent, to say nothing about food. There's a story of one woman who describes encountering her bank account being locked, $1,000 being missing from it, which is a significant sum of money for any Iranian. And the banker is telling them that it was hacked, that they have no idea who did it, and they have no idea how to get their money back. So they're stealing from individual depositors now.
0: Sure.
13: That's basically the gist of this thing. To say nothing of individual Iranians who are apparently completely unfazed by telling Western reporters, quote unquote, the blockade is worse than the war. And the blockade is worse than the war for the Iranian people. I don't know if anybody's been able to verify Energy Secretary Chris Wright's numbers. The Wall Street Journal and CNN were skeptical of them. But they both note that, A, 80% of the maritime traffic that's flowing out of the strait is now flowing out of the Omami Channel, which is the U.S. guaranteed channel, which is not the case a month ago. And B, that while private trackers cannot find all the energy that Chris Wright says is being exported out of there, which is approximately, in his telling, 15 million barrels, which is close to the 20 million on average that was flowing out of the strait before the war. But they do note that some trackers find something close to America's numbers. And that's because all this stuff is, by definition, invisible to private enterprise and private trackers. They're flowing out of this thing with their transponders off. They're offloading their shipments at sea, moving them onto overland channels, over routes, and they won't be visible to the private sector until they get to markets. But then lastly, and I don't mean to monologize, but one last point. When the administration announced this economic war on Iran, oil collapsed by 3%. Global prices collapsed. So that's one of two things that the market is telling you. One, they don't think the war is going to start again, and that's the real fear. And two, that energy is reaching the market and it's stabilizing global energy prices. That's good news for the administration. That's good news for the West. And it's the sort of thing that has been going on, I think, for a month now, and they're just reporting it.
0: Oil is at $82.50 a barrel as we speak at this minute, and that's significantly lower than I expected it to be this week. So I think oil is getting through the Southern Strait. All right, we'll put that into one side. Things are better in the war than they have been in a long time, but it's a long way to go till they're beaten. Let me turn to Mr. Piker. Background, do you use Twitch at all, Noah?
13: No.
0: All right. I went on Twitch.
13: No, I don't use any social media platforms except for X, and that's only for professional purposes.
0: Right, and I use X. That's all I do. But I went on Twitch yesterday, and I loaded up the software, and I had a look, and I got a headache. I mean, it's really just not a desirable way to consume media. Who are these 3 million people that are watching Hassan Piker, and what is it doing to their brains?
13: That's a very good question. So first of all, we should put that in perspective. 3 million people is not a very large audience. In today's atomized media landscape, those are big numbers. But historically, those would be really a small, paltry audience. And nevertheless, it punches above its weight, in part because it is so online. These people are online, and online mechanisms, social media mechanisms, are the only feedback that American institutional, the heads of American institutions get, really. So they're very hypersensitive to the feedback they get from nobodies on Twitter, have been for a long time. Second, what is it doing to these people's brains? There's a level of overstimulation that I think is accompanied by social media. I mean, I see it in my own kids. I saw it with them when they were babies. You know, there's some algorithmic thing that happens to the brain where there is a mood-altering element to consuming too much fast-moving media, these short-form videos, what have you. Like, we noticed.
0: Oh, and have you seen the dashboard? The dashboard is nuts on Twitch. Absolutely crazy. You cannot possibly concentrate. That's why Piker's commentary is so inane and fractured. It's just a stream of consciousness.
13: Yeah, it's like you need to be bombarded with stimuli. And in the absence of that bombardment, you get, discomfited. You're not experiencing all the flow of information that you expect. And so your brain, which is wired to expect all these inputs, goes searching around for new inputs because it's fallow. It's unused. It needs to be constantly stimulated. And yeah, that's the sort of thing that you could become addicted to. I mean, there's a chemical release there.
0: So the question for the author of Blood and Progress, do you think the means by which the radical left consumes information in this discordant, chaotic jumble of emotions, profanity, vulgarity, and implied and sometimes explicit threats of violence is the stew from which violence is being brewed?
13: Yeah, absolutely. There are no appeals to logic or reason on these platforms. They're all hot media. Which, is a term of art that I think is probably old at this point. But they're hot media as opposed to cold media, which is to say that they thrive in passions. You have to express passions and elicit passions. Virtually all visual media are hot media. And so, yeah, that's how you get attention in the attention economy, of course. But it's also how you manipulate your audience into believing that whatever it is you're talking about is the most important thing in the universe. And that, you see that in just about every one of these videos, especially when they're advocacy videos, is appeal to you through emotion, through emotional blackmail, and then they give you an action, call to action, and then enlist you in a cause that's greater than yourself. And for a generation that is as atomized and as envious as the struggles of previous generations, as the one that's coming up, the most comfortable generation that has ever lived on the planet Earth, yeah, they're going to be looking for something to devote themselves to. And this gives you an easy way to do that, and also a very rewarding way, the satisfying release of that chemical in your brain. Is a sort of thing that becomes, yes, very addictive and something that a reward structure, a mechanism that gives you a reward.
0: Congresswoman Dingell said today, no more questions on Piker. It's a stunt to draw attention away. I think that there are going to be questions about Piker from now until the election and beyond. I think he's ruining the Democratic message. 50 seconds, Noah. Is he?
13: Yeah, and it's funny to see those who know they have to distance themselves, like Abdel El-Sayed, attempt to do so without mentioning his name so as to not actually distance himself from either Hassan Piker or his followers. It was a bad bet that the progressives made by latching onto this guy and his popularity in order to glom some of it, take some away from him and use it for their own instrumental purposes. And yeah, they're regretting it now. There's nothing they can do about it. Republicans are going to follow them around with this message forever. But yeah, it was a short-term bet for long-term pain.
0: And boy, did they get the pain.
13: Republicans have made that mistake before. Yeah.
0: That's what happens when you...
13: They're going to be paying for it from now to November.
0: When you lather yourself in anger, the rest of the country notices. Noah C. Rothman on X. His brand new book is Blood and Progress. Boy, was it timely. It still is. Stay tuned, America. I'll be right back.
14: We With SRN News, I'm Bob Agnew in Washington. The Fed says that it's getting more expensive to buy things in this country, making it hard for many consumers. The Commerce Department reported today that the Personal Consumption Expenditures Price Index increased to a seasonally adjusted 0.2% for the month, putting the annual inflation rate at 3.7%. Now, that is the number the Fed keeps a close eye on. It is its preferred gauge to show what's going to happen with interest rates. Shrouded in secrecy, a visit to Moscow by CIA Director John Ratcliffe. He held talks in Moscow with his intelligence counterparts. The rare visit comes at a time when relations with Washington are strained over the country's invasion of Ukraine. The Empire State Building played a tribute to country music legend Dolly Parton by lighting up the pink sparkling lights last night atop the building. She died yesterday at the age of 80, and the building had announced that it would light up the lights at 9:25. This is SRN News.
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0: Welcome back, America. I'm Hugh Hewitt. President Trump was on Glenn Beck's radio show today. Here he is talking about the alleged health of the alleged Khamenei 2.0 in Iran, cut number three.
19: I don't think he's dead. He was very seriously wounded. The left side of his body, the arm, the leg, the whole thing. He was very seriously wounded, but I don't think he's dead. And if he is, they're putting on a pretty good show because they talk about, you know, going back to talk to him all the time, you know, to get a final blessing on things. But, you know, you make a deal with them. It's like it's not the most honorable group, I will tell you that. And, you know, we have the Strait open. We took out 22 boats last night. We have people coming in the blockade.
0: That's what I want you to hear. 22 boats came out last night. I don't think he makes that number up. I think he gets a report every morning. And they're coming through the southern. And that's why oil's at $82. Look, the market doesn't lie. The market takes into account the worldwide oil supply and demand. It's at 82. Wish it was at 70. Wish it was at 65. But 82 is not. We're winning this thing. 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Here's President Trump, cut number two, talking with Glenn Beck about the effectiveness of the of attempts to ban Sharia law. Cut number two.
19: Number one, on Sharia law, I would absolutely say that's not this country. It's no Sharia law. And you do have pockets of it, as you know. I would say no. And you go to London, you go to Paris, it's almost like a second way of life. It's ridiculous.
14: Yeah.
19: And I would absolutely be on your side on that, on a lot of other people's side, too. Because, you know, you and I have people that I think we're more based on common sense than we are on ideology. It's all about good politics is all about common sense anyway. But I would absolutely prohibit the Sharia law thing. And it is happening in this country.
0: Now, here's the deal. Sharia law is unconstitutional to legislate at any level, state, local, or federal level. You can't legislate religious law. You can't legislate Catholic canon law either. You can't legislate Jewish law. You can't legislate anybody's law. We have the First Amendment that says Congress shall make no law establishing a religion or prohibiting the free exercise thereof. Some private parties can contract among themselves to use arbitration, and arbitration can be according to whatever set of values you want. And if it's a private party and a private party, you cannot ban that. But I want to make sure people understand we don't have Sharia law in the United States unless it is between two private parties contracting privately to do that. Let me also take my relief factor because I got Bethany Marinell coming up, so I want to make sure I get my reads in for the hour. Got 4 miles in this morning, and that's not a lot, but it's not a little. It's not the 10 on Saturday, but I got my 4 miles in. I carry in curcumin, resveratrol, omega. I had to do that because I had a great long call with a new sponsor that I'll be talking to you about next week as we enter into open season, insurance-related. I carry in curcumin, resveratrol, omega. And you know what? You won't have to go to the doctor as often. You'll have lower insurance costs and overall save money if you stay in shape. And you don't have to be Usain Bolt or that Chi-Com robot, which isn't a joke, by the way. 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And come right back. 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
21: 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Pennsylvania's current governor, Josh Shapiro, and his Democrat Party have made a dangerous and catastrophic turn towards the failed and dangerous policies of radical socialism. 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
24: 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Start your morning with a voice you know and trust. Dave Elswick, bringing you the issues that matter to Arkansas, the news behind the headlines, and conversations you won't hear anywhere else. Then, in the afternoon, stay informed and fired up with Doc Washburn, breaking down the biggest stories of the day and what they mean for you. And all day long, hear from some of the biggest voices in talk radio. CNN's Scott Jennings, Mike Gallagher, and Larry Elder, bringing you sharp insight, lively debate, and the perspective you've been looking for. 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
0: Welcome back, America. I'm Hugh Hewitt, joined by Bethany Mandel. Her Substack is, I can't remember your Substack, Bethany. What is your Substack?
26: The Mom Wars. You're usually my best promotion. You know all my stuff better than I do, usually.
0: That's because I was too focused on Hassan Piker. TheMomWars.substack.com. Bethany, do you ever stream on Twitch?
26: No.
0: Okay, do you ever go on
26: 40 years old, mother of six.
0: I know, but do you ever go on it and watch it?
26: No.
0: Okay. No. I actually loaded it up yesterday during the show, put it on, because I wanted to understand. Hassan Piker has 3 million people following him on Twitch. And those people are deranged because the screen is a mess. It is not a coherent display of information. It's not X. It's not CNN. It's not Fox. It's not the Salem News Channel. It's a mess. What do you think it does to to people to watch someone like Piker for 6-7 hours a day that he broadcasts?
26: It's interesting because I think that there's a lot of research that hasn't been done, probably because there's, you know, financial incentives, but about how the media that we consume and our children consume and your grandchildren consume, how that has changed the wiring of our brain. If you think about like Mr. Rogers, for example, what I was raised on, this everything moved very slowly. And now kids these days, not to sound like, you know, an old person, but kids these days, the frames are much faster and everything feels much more schizophrenic. You fast forward 20 years and the kids who were raised on that crazy fast frame, I wonder if that has changed their brains in a way that they need something far more chaotic to hold their attention, like Twitch, that, you know, CNN or Fox isn't holding their attention because that holds the attention of people who were raised on Mr. Rogers and beforehand. But it's rewired their brains in a way that has made just absolute chaos what they need to consume for entertainment purposes, if that makes sense.
0: Now, this might be totally Greek to you. Fetching Mr. Hewitt and I were talking about the reading habits of our teen and young adult years during the summer when you had a summer job and you didn't have a lot of entertainment. You might go to a movie a week or something like that, or the Dairy Queen, or play golf, but you read books. You read Leon Uris, yeah, and Nelson DeMille and the summer Alex Haley and Inferno. I mean, you just read trash novels. Yeah. I wasn't out there reading Aeschylus. I don't want to hold my – I was just reading – but it required sustained attention to a novel. And Trinity by Leon Uris would suck you in. I don't think kids do that. I mean, teenagers and young adults, I don't think they do that anymore, do you?
26: No, I mean, it's funny that you call Leon Uris trash, because that's considered like great literature for kids now. Like, parents would be thrilled if their kids were reading
0: that.
26: Oh,
0: yes.
26: But... yeah, I mean, now kids these days are reading Dog Man and graphic novels. And I'm you know, Captain Underpants. I'm speaking for myself, too. I own all of this crap also.
0: Oh, yeah. My grandkids read it all.
26: This is it's unfortunate, but this is the reality.
0: So what is that going to do to the ability to process complex information across a generation that is rising?
26: Yeah, I mean, we're seeing the result. Let's rewind to the beginning of the segment. It's Hassan Piker. It's people who are not able to analyze complex thoughts. There's really interesting research about the length of sentences and how that has changed in literature over time. If you look at the most popular books now, the sentences are much shorter, the paragraphs, the chapters are much shorter, because people have been raised on TikTok, and so they don't have the attention span to pay attention to a book for more than 5 minutes at a time, and so everything is compressed as a result.
0: So I've been listening to Piker in an attempt. I will write tomorrow for my Fox News column about him. He's not very smart. He went to Rutgers. Apparently, you can get out of Rutgers. At least, I write, Lenin and Mao and Marx were well-read.
26: You know I went to Rutgers, right?
0: Yeah. I didn't know that. Okay. I did not know that. Hassan Piker went to Rutgers. Did you know that?
26: That was quite the unintentional burn.
0: Well, did you read well
26: at
0: Rutgers?
26: He went to Rutgers.
0: He didn't obviously read much. Did you have to read much?
26: Okay, if we're being honest, the Public University of New Jersey was not a stellar educational choice on my part.
0: Well, every university is whatever you put into it. It really is. You can go to the local community college and read Aeschylus. Or you can go to Rutgers. But he didn't read anything. My point is, he's a dummy.
26: No.
0: And so earlier today, Representative Debbie Dingell in Michigan announced no more questions about Hassan Piker. They are a Republican attempt to divide Democrats. What do you think about that?
26: That is absolutely wild. You cannot have your cake and eat it too, my friend. You cannot have him headlining at all of your events and then say, stop paying attention to the man behind the curtain.
0: So it won't work? I think he's an anchor around their neck, and he's going to drag down a lot of Democrats, including El Saeed, I cannot imagine winning.
26: I think that's absolutely true. And we're seeing some Democrats distancing themselves from him. It's about time. But, you know, he's already headlining events. He's already speaking at all these rallies. He's at the Young Democrats events. They should try to put their genie back in the bottle, but I wish them luck. It's not going to be easy.
0: So let's talk Rutgers. Yeah. You never went to a football game.
26: How? No.
0: No, because Rutgers is in the Big Ten, and they're the homecoming game for everyone. What did you major in?
26: I walked in once just to say I had.
0: You did? Okay. What did you major in at Rutgers?
26: History.
0: Okay, well, that's good. Did they make you read a lot? I mean, or did they let you out with three courses on, who's the guy that wrote the People's History? Zinn? Was it a Zinn?
26: Zinn, Howard Zinn. That was my high school education. No, so there's this beautiful website at Rutgers called ratemyprofessor.com. And I would go on and see which professors had the easiest course load for every required subject. And then I do that. If we're just being honest, I majored in waitressing at Rutgers. That was what I spent all of my time doing, was waitressing. The class part was not really.
0: Are you learning more by homeschooling your kids than you learned in college?
26: An unbelievable amount, yes. And I'm realizing the massive gaps that I have in my own personal learning.
0: I've heard that from every homeschooling parent, that the commitment to do that, in fact, doubles their education actually attained over what they did in college. By the way, I'm no hero. I took beginner's Latin after having had 4 years of Latin in ancient Greek as a freshman at Harvard because I didn't want to take a hard course. So I just sat in the back row and did my usio, usio, and risosis. So I'm not a hero of college hard studying. Bethany Mandel, reader at themomwars.substack.com, and you will not find her on Twitch, Rumble, or any streaming platform. Only at themomwars.substack.com. 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
0: Welcome back, America. I'm Hugh Hewitt, President Trump, on with our friend Glenn Beck today, talking about Canada and not so happy with them, cut number one.
19: They are one of the worst countries in the world to deal with. And this has gone on for many years.
3: Wait. Can we say this? I love Canadians and Canada. Correct. I do not like their administration.
19: Okay, well, the administration and the previous administration, too, is terrible.
3: Yes.
19: But they have taken advantage of the United States for many decades, actually. They charge tariffs that are unbelievable, like on milk, 400%. And on like, and I just said, we're taking them on. And I took them on at the beginning, but we had so many other things to do because the country was a mess. But I said, we're going to take them on. We're going to stop it. And you saw the Lake Ontario. You know, people thought I was kidding. But maybe I wasn't. Because the last one you saw was the Gulf of Mexico. It was Gulf of America.
3: I know.
19: So now we have a Gulf and we have a lake. Okay? You know, it's very simple. But look, I don't want to go into great detail because it's maybe boring to people. But to me, it's not boring. They charge tariffs. They take advantage of us as though they were a state. And they're not a state. And they've taken our car industry, and they've taken our agriculture industry.
3: Yeah.
19: You know, the farmers can't sell anything in there because the tariffs are so enormous. And yet they want to sell in us without any tariffs. So I had a deal that was a pretty good deal, you know, quite good, because they're afraid that I won't do any business. In other words, we won't trade. They don't have anything that we have to have. Okay, we can get by. I mean, there are a couple of things that would make it a little inconvenient, but we could get them elsewhere. And it's time to teach Canada you can't do this anymore. We lose $60 billion and really more than that, $60 billion a year with Canada.
3: Mr. President,
19: we can't.
0: It's a complicated situation with Canada, right? Bethany Mandel is now ragging on me online about my ragging on Rutgers. I'm going to turn the entire Rutgers world against me. But, you know, it's okay because, come on, Rutgers, get a football team. Then people won't make fun of you. And Hassan Piker, it's like Bowdoin. Do you know that Bowdoin is where Mayor Mamdani went to? Nice liberal arts college up in Maine. And now Hassan Piker's from Rutgers. If you end up with a Marxist coming out of your institution, as opposed to a Bethany Mandel, and the Marxist doesn't make a coherent argument, it's going to reflect poorly on your university. They're going to say, what did he take at Rutgers? Now, he did spend a year at the University of Miami first. I really did a deep dive into him when I learned about Twitch. I learned about Piker. I didn't want to speak out of turn. I know what I'm talking about now. He just isn't very smart and doesn't make many good arguments. I don't think he reads books. That's not to say nobody at Rutgers reads books, Bethany. I'm sure somebody did. Your football team clearly is not practicing football, so they must be reading books. I'll be right back, America. Don't go anywhere. Hour two of the Hugh Hewitt Show straight ahead.
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8: 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We'll start it off with Congressman Hill. 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
10: We got breaking news. The State Department uncovers Antifa ties to Hamas in the IRGC.
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10: Welcome to Seculo. It's August 26th. Will Haynes is in studio a little bit later. We are going to have back to school week, and we got a lot of more stuff to cover. And then we have some breaking news I want to get to. The breaking news is, I mean, it came out just in the last hour and a half. Secretary Rubio posted a statement saying this: far left terrorism poses a profound threat to the United States and the broader West. Today, the United States sanctioned several transnational far-left terrorist networks, including what they call AI, a major far-left tech collective whose services are used by the most active and violent Antifa cells in the United States across the world. There will be no refuge for violent extremists who wage war on our civilization and plot to undermine law and order, destroy critical infrastructure, assault political opponents, or conspire to conceal their crimes from authorities. We'll use all the tools and authorities at our disposal to fight terrorism and protect our way of life from terrorist coercion. That, again, is from Secretary Rubio. At the same time, if you look a little deeper of how this is all connected, it gets a little scarier, even if you will, with who was using this technology, as you have connections now from not only Antifa in Portland, but a push to Hamas and to the IRGC. So again, tech that has really started to influence our world, and we got to be very careful.
12: That's right. So this AI collective, as it's called, not to be confused with artificial intelligence, is an Italian-based group that provides sophisticated tools to left-wing terrorist organizations. It specifically, they give encrypted chats, email, web hosting, secure video conferencing, streaming, anonymity shields, as well as other tech products. And who are the people that use them? The IRGC, Hamas, those type of anarchist groups in, you know, Eastern and Western Europe, like the Czech Republic, Germany, Austria, that have sabotaged pipelines, yeah, as well as groups here in the United States, like the Antifa cell in Portland, Oregon.
10: What if the Frog Brigade is part of that?
12: Oh, maybe. I don't know. I don't know if they have encrypted text messaging.
10: I don't know. I like to think about them.
12: But we also have groups like...
10: They're just on a lily pad.
12: Jane's Revenge, the group that went and firebombed a lot of pregnancy resource centers, yeah, in the wake of Roe versus Wade,
10: yeah, we heard that
12: being
10: name
12: overturned.
10: A lot.
12: So it's not just transnational terrorist organizations over in the Middle East or in Europe. It's also organizations that are using these tools right here at home.
10: And I want you to understand, you may say, well, maybe I use the same texting service as a, you know, terrorist. How do I know what I'm using, what I'm not using? This is from the State Department's memo. They said these tools are specifically designed to support the operations of far-left terrorist networks built to enable them to organize, recruit, communicate, disseminate propaganda, share target information and tactics, and carry out violent attacks, all while remaining anonymous, untraceable, and beyond the reach of law. So again, this isn't saying, hey, we just happen to download the same app. These are apps that are used or programs that are used specifically to shield terrorist activity. I have a feeling you're not on that. I would hope, at least, you are not accidentally on that app. Phone lines are open for you. I want to hear from you at 1-800-684-3110. What do you think about this when you hear this? 1-800-684-3110. We also have a pretty big update coming out of some pro-Israel Democrats. You're going to find that to be a little bit interesting, as maybe some of the more leftists are a little angry that some of these Democrats are getting put into leadership, including some of our friends. And then it is back to school week. As I said, there'll be a special video presentation a little bit later. Just during back to school week, of course, the ACLJ is, the back to school week is part of our impact match. All donations made are doubled today. So do that right now at ACLJ.org. I want you to do it. But hey, as I said, phone lines are open at 1-800-684-3110. And I'd love to hear from you. Of course, we are in the state of Tennessee. the state of Tennessee is mourning the passing of Dolly Parton. We'll talk a little bit about that coming up as well. Really just a cultural icon who affected all of our lives. And look, we probably wouldn't be living here as well as we are here in Nashville, Tennessee without her. So we'll be talking about that. But of course, we're hitting the main topics today. Give me a call, 1-800-684-3110.
13: Hello, this is Michael Youssef with Leading the Way for townhall.com. While I was visiting the Middle East several years ago, a highly placed government official, who's a Muslim himself, asked me a troubling question. Why is the Muslim Brotherhood outlawed as a terrorist organization in Saudi Arabia, in Bahrain, in the United Arab Emirates, in Jordan, in Egypt, and yet allowed to flourish in America? Founded in Egypt in 1928, the Brotherhood's history is drenched in blood. It was spawned and inspired groups like Hamas, Al-Qaeda, ISIS. Now, Congress can designate the Muslim Brotherhood as a terrorist entity. This designation act would finally name the Brotherhood for what it is and disrupt its financial networks. Contact your representatives, senators, ask them to support this bill. I'm Michael Youssef.
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23: 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We bring you the biggest news stories of the day. 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
10: Welcome back to Seculo. Again, we are talking about this really breaking news item that I think we need to be paying more attention to than maybe the mainstream media is giving coverage right now, which was Secretary Rubio making a statement this morning talking about a far-left terrorism group that, again, connected to Antifa of Portland, but also connects things like the IRGC and Hamas together using the same technology and platforms that are specifically made to disseminate information, to message between each other, terroristic threats. Threats that are, you know, again, untraceable or are no ways, are all encrypted. And look, there's some positives to having some sort of encrypted messaging system. Of course, a lot of people use encrypted messaging. Nothing wrong with that. But this isn't an apps. These are messaging services, applications that are created specifically to, really foster terrorism. And when you start seeing the connections between these groups, it does become much more alarming because it's not just talking about a service being used in Iran, a service that's being used in Gaza through Hamas. No, we're seeing it now into the United States, into Portland, okay, where these things are happening. There's a lot of people manipulated. There's a lot of people who get used, and this is how it happens. A lot of people get radicalized even when they don't realize it's happening because they're using platforms that are unsafe.
12: Well, and once again, as you brought up, these are the entire point of these tools are to communicate with other people that have bad intentions. And that's why this entire designation for this group is that they are specially designated global terrorist organization. Therefore, they will be sanctioned. You cannot work with them, etc. But when you look at this, it really is an extension of what Secretary Rubio has been doing for a while. Remember, there was that ministerial back in July where he talked with leaders from other countries about the rise of far left political violence. We've talked about on this broadcast many times how much the left wing of the party, of the Democrat Party, has converged in many ways with the Palestinian cause, which is also related very heavily to left-wing terror or Islamic terror in the Middle East. That they've become using similar tactics with similar motives and similar goals. And when you hear who's using this same group, this AI collective for these encrypted tools, it does have organizations like the International Revolutionary Front, the Islamic Revolutionary Guard Corps, IRGC, Hamas, Hezbollah, National Liberation Army, New People's Army, Popular Front for the Liberation of Palestine, Palestinian Islamic Jihad. So all the

0: Anarchist Cell, as well as Jane's Revenge, who did this firebombing campaign against crisis pregnancy centers or pregnancy resource centers across the United States after the overturning of Roe. And they used the tools to publish communiques to their individuals to claim responsibility for violent criminal acts and not be able to be traced back to the individual, to incite copycat attacks. All of these things are facilitated by the tools of this tech company. We talk a lot about, you know, big tech and social media. There's headlines about big tech today. But you also have to think about the more insidious side of tech, not the companies that you interface with every day, the people that are using advanced technology in a way to try and further these terroristic political goals. And what we're seeing is that the left wing of the American political spectrum is more and more converging with Islamic radical terrorism. There's so few steps in between them of what their causes are and their tactics and the tools they're using that it is a scary thing when you think about also how little the government would do under the Biden administration to try and stop these things. They said, no, these aren't, you saw in the break video, you saw James Carville say Antifa doesn't exist. You saw left wing politicians and Joe Biden say, you know, Antifa is an idea. It's not a group. No, they are groups of people. And it may be not a centralized group. They may not have one boss. There's not the CEO of Antifa. But that's what makes it more dangerous when you decentralize it, when it's all have their marching orders and they're able to communicate through programs like this, the same way that terrorist groups in the Middle East do. That needs to be addressed. And that's exactly what Secretary Rubio is doing here.
1: Yep, that's right. I want to hear from you. Phone lines are open at 1-800-684-3110. Because listen to this. This is part of it as well. Remember that we're talking about how they communicate. It's also where they take claim and responsibility. So you had something like Jane's Revenge, which again, if you don't remember Jane's Revenge, this was people taking action after the overturning of Roe versus Wade, the Dobbs decision that happened in the Supreme Court of the United States. As all that was happening, you saw pregnancy resource centers. You saw threats made to the Supreme Court justices who made this decision. You saw, you know, those pregnancy resources firebombed, graffiti, destroyed. This is where they would publish their official claims of responsibility for violent and criminal acts. And of course, they would incite and push for copycat attacks, which makes you question where all of this comes from to begin with. Where are the origins of even the threats to pro-life Americans? Is it coming from Portland, Oregon, or is it really being infiltrated from a much, much more sophisticated and darker side of the internet? And like I said, I want to hear from you. Do you feel like this is ringing true to you at all? At 1-800-684-3110. In the next segment also, we're going to play you a special video presentation, because when we're talking about protecting your brains, we're talking about protecting your phones and everything that's working, we also have to protect our kids. And you know, your kids often have devices. They're communicating, whether they're on Roblox or whether they're on, you know, any kind of live streaming or YouTube. You know, they're all on these platforms. And look, I understand there's use for a lot of these platforms. My kids utilize some of them. Some they do not. We have we're pretty strict in our household of what we allow and what we don't allow. That being said, I know plenty of their friends who have good parents who are meaning well. And I know, you know, once you have open access to the internet, things get very, very ahead of you. And you know, let's just be honest. Once you turn 40, your kids who are now in their teens, they know a lot more on how to operate and how to work all of these systems way more than you do. So as much as you want to be a protective parent, sometimes your kids, they can outsmart you. Let's just be honest and truth with it. But it's back to school week. And of course, that back to school is also talking about not just your kids in school, but I think it's also talking about students' rights. And when I mean students, I also just mean kids. Kids' rights, and of course, the rights of parents and the rights even of teachers. You know, schools are a place where kids go. They learn. They engage with their friends. But it's not where they are also pressured, hopefully, to abandon their faith. We know this does happen. We know what happens post high school. We know what happens in the college system. But even in high school and middle school, we know this happens. Officials cross the line all the time. But the ACLJ, we fight back. Our team is ready for you, and I want you to join with us today. It is back to school week. These are not easy fights for a family to take on alone. And thankfully, that is why we are there, and that's why your support matters, because we're never going to send a bill to a parent or to a teacher or any of our clients, ever. It's not how the ACLJ works.

0: because people like you support. And during these special months, donations are matched. This will be the last one until we head towards the end of the year, towards Christmas time. So right now, this will be one of your last chances for a long time to have your donation doubled today. These fights sadly can drag on for years, but some of them can be taken care of now because of settled law the ACLJ's had for 40 years where we can quickly fight back. Sometimes it's a letter, sometimes it's a phone call and it's over. But then there are times in certain cities, and you can imagine which ones, and then sometimes in places you never expect, like in Texas, where we have to take things to court. And you want us to be there for you as well. So I encourage you to go to ACLJ.org. This is where your support makes a big difference during these months. 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Double the impact of what you give today, dollar for dollar. You're going to hear me talk about it quite a bit for the rest of the week because it wraps up here at the end of the month. It's very important. In the next segment, we're actually going to show you some of the work the ACLJ has done directly supporting a parent and a student when they needed it the most. And if you've never seen this story, you're not going to believe it. And you may remember it just from a couple years ago. It's a pretty wild one. So buckle up. If you got small ones listening, little kids, you may want to, be a little careful here in the next segment because this is a student who was forced to do something they were not willing to do. Their parent was horribly offended with what was going on. Phone lines are open, as I said, at 1-800-684-3110. We also are going to talk about, maybe in the next segment as well, this pushback from pro-Israel Democrats who are now going to be taking a pretty lead spot if you have the situation, which a lot of people are predicting, whether you want to predict, believe it or not, we'll find out what happens. If the midterms, if things do not go for the way for the Republicans and you have Democrats in leadership, what is that going to look like for Israel? I think a lot of us are very concerned about that. Well, thankfully, there are some common sense Democrats when it comes to Israel. Some of them are friends. Some of their unexpected voices. We'll talk about them when we get back as well. As I said, phone lines are open at 1-800-684-3110. That's 1-800-684-3110. And support the work of the ACLJ today. Do it at aclj.org or scan that QR code you see on the screen. We'll be right back with more on Seculo. Don't go anywhere.
1: 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Wade, and standing up for the religious liberty of our kids and seniors. But even with the many historic wins we've achieved, the battle is far from over. The attacks on our constitutionally protected rights persist. Countless unborn babies remain in jeopardy, and across the globe, innocent Christians are being targeted and killed across this country and around the world. This fight isn't just the ACLJ's, it's all of ours. It belongs to every American who wants to preserve the values and beliefs on which this nation was founded. 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
3: Near the end of the Revolutionary War, George Washington received a letter from one of his own officers. Colonel Louis Nicola suggested that America might be better served by a monarchy, with Washington himself as king. Washington firmly rejected the idea. He had spent years leading Americans in a fight for independence from a monarchy. He would not see that victory end with America creating a king of its own. He understood that the cause of the revolution was greater than any one man. His example reminds us that power can be offered, earned, or taken. But character determines whether we use it for ourselves or remain faithful to something greater.

0: Welcome back to Seculo. As I said, phone lines are open for you at 1-800-684-3110. It's back to school week, and we are going to tell you a bit about the work of the ACLJ in just a moment here. We put some special video presentations together. Our team worked on them, just kind of giving you an overview of some of the scope of the cases that we deal with. And we got another big win we get to announce right after you see this special video. So let's kick things off. Let's go ahead. Here's a special video presentation. It's back to school week from our team here at the ACLJ. A 15-year-old girl walks into her theater class. She's handed a script. It's graded. It's mandatory. What she's told to do is memorize it and perform it out loud in front of her entire class. It's a monologue laced with graphic sexual content and profanity. No parental notice, no permission slip, no warning when her mother raised the matter with the school. They did nothing to make it right. She then went to the school district and the school board meetings, attempting to address the issue. She tried to read the monologue herself aloud, but they wouldn't let her. Their reason? It was too obscene for a public meeting.
1: This will be horrifying for me to read to you, but that will give you perspective on how she must have felt when her teacher required her to memorize this and to act it out in front of her entire class. I don't love you. It's not you. It's just, I don't like your dick or any dick in that case. I cheated, Joe.
2: I'm sorry.
3: This is propaganda.
2: Forgive me. Excuse me. Thank you so much for your, comment. Forgive me. We're not using profanity. Are you?
3: Okay. That's relevant.
2: Okay.
1: The teacher required my daughter to memorize this and read this pornographic material.
2: This is a public meeting. I asked for decorum.
1: If you don't want me to read it to you, what was that like for my 15-year-old daughter to have to memorize pornographic material?
0: Too obscene for adults in a school board room, but not too obscene to assign to a 15-year-old for a grade. That's when the ACLJ stepped in. We sued Clark County School District, not just for what was done to this student, but for what was done to her family, a cover-up, and a mother's silence for trying to protect her own child.
4: We've been in here for a while. We've survived the motion to dismiss with several of our claims. So that means we now got into discovery. So we're here in Las Vegas doing depositions. We're defending our client this morning from the defense counsel.
5: Imagine the legal bill if you are trying to fight a case out from a 15-year-old, now 18, into another year, if it weren't for the work of the ACLJ and our hardworking attorneys like Christy and her team that are out in Las Vegas, because we do this at no cost to the family because of the members of the ACLJ.
6: If this happens to any other student, they can now pull this case and say, look, these are the facts. This is what happened in this case, and the school had to pay. So my child needs to be protected because this was inappropriate, and we have it on the record as precedent in the courts now that the school had to pay for this kind of action.
0: The First Amendment protects students from compelled speech. Clark County School District ignored that and then tried to keep parents in the dark when they got caught. This case has already forced accountability, but the fight for transparency in classrooms across the country isn't over. As millions of kids head back into the classroom this year, the ACLJ is here to defend your constitutional rights as students and parents. If you believe your rights or your child's rights are being violated in school, we want to hear from you. Visit aclj.org/help.
7: And go to aclj.org/help if you do feel like this. 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So even if you have a question or a concern of something that's going on in your classroom, your student's classroom, or you are a teacher and you're unsure of even what you're allowed to say or not say, it's great. Great way to connect with the ACLJ. Go to aclj.org/help. We're there for you. That's the entire reason that our team is there. That being said, I also want to share, because that was a couple of years ago, I want to share with you now even another update to a similar situation where art was being really pushed as homework to go research, to learn about. And when you were to dive into some of the websites that they sent you to, and again, we have nothing against art. We have nothing against, I'm an anti-censorship, pretty much absolutionist at this point. Like, I don't believe in a lot of censorship in art. But when we're talking about pushing stuff to kids, we at least need to have some accountability here. And there was a assignment made about Keith Haring, the artist who, of course, was a 90s icon, if you will. Everyone's seen the kind of artwork. But when you went to the website, The website just wasn't filled with stick figure drawings and all of these things. It featured what would be largely considered to be explicit, full frontal nudity on this website that they were sending children to.
8: That's right. And some of the students were as young as 11 years old. And it wasn't as though while they're doing this lesson, the teacher collected select works that could be appropriate because, sure, it, you know, art is important. Art history is important.
7: I know my kids did a Keith Haring.
8: As did mine. But they weren't told, just go search it out. And the teacher even recognized, if you go to ACLJ.org, you can read all about this as well, that told the students, some as young as 11, some of the things on this website aren't appropriate. And be mature. So when you see videos like what we just showed about the content that was in Nevada or even here, when we fight for students' rights and for parents' rights, it's not just religious liberty. It's also protecting children. And here we are happy to announce that we have a victory. We had to file a federal lawsuit. Because even the way that it was handled before we got to here was not great. Like, we sent the demand letter, said, hey, protect these children. And that went nowhere. So we are happy to announce that we have a settlement with them, the details of which we'll talk about later. But this just happened this week where we were able to protect those students, protect their innocence. Yes, we want them to have an education, but we're not talking about even the Renaissance era of type of art that you're thinking. This was modern art that was highly sexualized.
7: Well, this was photography. I mean, this wasn't even paintings or something like that. These were photos of subjects and things that, again, not appropriate for a child, certainly not appropriate to be assigned to a child to go do their research. And when you have those sort of facts of they're going, well, just be mature about it, you know that behind the scenes, someone at least said, maybe this is not appropriate. We shouldn't be doing this. And why is that not the first thing you jump to? Is, okay, you know what? I think we can take a dozen pieces of Keith Haring art. We can show it to our kids. We can explain to them, have them do this assignment without sending them in some, you know, rabbit hole that could lead somewhere nefarious. That being said, again, phone lines are open for you at 1-800-684-3110. We're headed to break. The second half hour of the show, it's available online, ACLJ.org, YouTube, Rumble, Facebook, whenever we broadcast live. That's 12 to 1 p.m. You can watch the whole show live. That's on Eastern time. You can work your way back from there. But if you don't get us in your local market, sometimes they just carry the first half hour on terrestrial radio. Always find the full show when we do full television style production of this show. So you can see our pretty faces. You should do that at ACLJ.org or again, any of those outlets. The show is immediately archived. So as soon as it's over, you can go back and watch it, you know, within seconds of it ending on all those different platforms. So I encourage you to do that today at ACLJ.org. And while you're there, you might as well support this work that we're doing here because it's back to school week. I know a lot of you are starting to wake up earlier. Maybe your grandparents now and you're like, hey, we don't got to deal with it anymore. Maybe you're celebrating. Maybe we're the first thing. Maybe you enjoy us with your coffee. But I know for a lot of us, you're getting up now again at 6 o'clock in the morning. You're getting your kids to school. And when you drop your kids off at the school, there's a lot of things that can go through your mind, sadly, in today's world. But one of them shouldn't be whether your kids' religious liberties are being protected, whether they can talk about Jesus, whether they can say a prayer before their meal. Of all the things kids have to deal with in the modern world today, this should not be one of them. Go to ACLJ.org. Have your gift doubled today.
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7: Welcome back to Seculo. We got to reset a little bit, but some of you have been curious about this situation in from the Democrats. I've been teasing because you're like, Logan seems to be teasing a positive thing that's happening in the world of Democratic politics. And I think we need to address that a little bit. For those just tuning in, we opened this show originally talking about this really statement from Marco Rubio. It's interesting, technology that was being used to disseminate terroristic activity was not only traced to Antifa organizations in Portland, but also, we found out, to Hamas, also to the IRGC, all using the same platform, and Jane's Revenge, which was firebombing pro-life pregnancy resource centers after the Dobbs decision. So again, a lot of good company there. But again, it makes you wonder, these technologies, these apps, everything that's working, where the actual information is starting. When you start learning about things like Antifa, and they say Antifa's not real, it's just, and it's a thought process, it's anti-fascist, it's not this organized machine. And then you find out there are these messaging platforms that they're all using to organize and do this, and it's not just what's happening in America here. This isn't a bunch of Portland frog brigades. This is real terrorist activity. We're talking about firebombing pro-life pregnancy resources. We're talking about Hamas being connected to it. We're talking about the IRGC being connected to it. And then somewhere down the road, Antifa in Portland, Oregon. So we got to make sure that these are thwarted, and looks like Secretary Rubio is doing just that. So we'll continue that conversation as well. But then in the next segment, Will, I think we should maybe talk a little bit about what is going on the world of the Democrats, because maybe we could tease a little bit about what it is.
8: Well, we see that Congressman Jared Moskowitz, as well as two other pro-Israel Democrats, one being Debbie Wasserman Schultz, were just appointed to the House Foreign Affairs Committee. Now, some of you be
7: normal.
8: Like, okay, who cares? Well, one, this is at a time where you are seeing among the voting base and among the candidates large pushback on support of Israel within the Democrat Party. We talk about some very few names that even remain as quote unquote supporters of Israel. Jared Moskowitz, very vocal about it. But he will also chair, or not chair, he'll be the ranking member, so the highest Democrat on the subcommittee of the Foreign Affairs Committee on the Middle East and North Africa. So the leadership within the House leadership of the Democrats decided, we are going to put the most outspoken, vocal supporter of Israel as potentially the next chairman, if Democrats get the majority,
7: yeah,
8: of the subcommittee on the Middle East and North Africa.
7: And
8: he's
7: look,
8: already the highest ranking Democrat, but that is a big tell that the leadership maybe doesn't like the way the base of the party is going when it comes to Israel.
7: I think we have to take this as a small victory here, because look, in some ways, we do have to prepare for all options on the table. You can't live with your head in the sand going, well, Republicans are going to win, therefore Israel would be protected. One, we know there's a lot of Republicans who are turning on Israel. And on the other side, we also, again, don't want to pretend that every time there's an election, well, of course, how could they not win? Well, probably because you're living in an echo chamber and you don't understand that there's a lot of people on the other side right now funneling tons of money into a lot of these candidates. And we could see a very real shakeup. Like we've said before, President Trump may have 2 years left on his term, but he may only have 2 months left in terms of the power that he has here. Because come November, if the tide turns, and then, of course, when that they take office early next year, you will see a real stalemate that could potentially happen for President Trump trying to get anything through. But in those moments, maybe there's a glimmer. And maybe it is that you have people like Jared Moskowitz and other people who, again, you're not going to agree with on much. You know, probably 90% of the issues you're not going to agree with him on. But 10% of them is bucking the party's current push towards this anti-Semitic, anti-Israel rhetoric. And I would hope we have Republicans that are willing to do the same.
8: Well, and also remember, Governor DeSantis decided that he was someone that was reasonable, that he could work with, so much he appointed him to a part of his administration in Florida. So while national politics and policy, yes, you may have disagreements on many things, but he's also a very reasonable person.
7: Yeah. That's what we need. That's what we got to pray for, that some of these Democrats do, you know, pull out and win here. You have some reasonable people we can deal with. Phone lines are open for you, 1-800-684-3110. We'll be right back.
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14: 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Stay sharp with Doc Washburn. And hear from national voices like Chris DeGaulle, Scott Jennings, Hugh Hewitt, Larry Elder, and Mike Gallagher. Breaking news, bold opinions, local insight, national perspective, all in one place, all in your pocket, at work, in the car, on the go. 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
7: Hey, we had a bit of a glitch and lost some of our phone calls. We actually have a bunch of lines open right now. So if you want to be on the air, this is the perfect time to call in. At 1-800-684-3110, whether you have a question about any of the topics we had today.
8: You sound just like the governor of New Jersey. We had a glitch and phone calls went away. You know, we had a glitch and all of a sudden a bunch of non-citizen voters were on our rolls. Yes,
7: right.
8: It's always the glitch's fault.
7: Yeah, I could blame it on someone else. I don't know who I'm looking at. I'm looking at everyone in the crew.
8: It's probably
7: you. Tim. You should pick one of them.
8: Tim?
7: Okay.
8: It's always his fault.
7: Well, blame it on Tim. So when you call in.
19: There are no bad ideas.
7: See, Tim's got a lot of power here. Phone lines are open at 1-800-684-3110. Now, when I mean open, I mean completely. So give us a call right now. We'd love to get some calls lined up for the next segment because we have a lot to cover. We also are talking about, this is a five-year anniversary?
8: Five-year anniversary.
7: Five-year anniversary of the Abbey Gate. Of course, we're talking about the withdrawal from Afghanistan that was really, you know, bungled completely by President Biden at the time in that administration. You remember the chaos that went on. It's hard to believe it's been 5 years since that. We lost a lot of troops' lives at that. I think it was 13 lost of Americans. Plus, of course, you remember just the visuals and the chaos that was happening here. And look where things ended up. I believe it's a large reason why you had President Biden lose. Obviously, he did not end up being the nominee, but you know what I'm saying. Why they didn't pull him? Because I think a lot of people saw that moment and realized we were not living in a competent society when we let something like that not only happen to our troops, but even to the people of Afghanistan. So again, we're honoring that 5 years later here. Of course, we're about to be the 25th of the September 11th attacks. So there's a lot to be thinking about.
8: Well, and on this fifth anniversary marking the loss of our service members and others that were killed at Abbey Gate by a suicide attacker, we have an update. This is from senior advisor to the Secretary of War, Sean Parnell. He gave a press conference talking about when we talk about needing accountability and reviewing things, that is part of what this administration is doing, even though it's 5 years later. We saw that in a lot of the Russia hoax investigations, but even things like this, had way too many callbacks to like Benghazi, where we didn't get answers for why the security failed, why things fell apart. And this is what the senior advisor to the Secretary of War had to say specifically about the withdrawal from Afghanistan and the Abbey Gate bombing. Let's play Byte 15.
20: We are conducting a thorough review of what took place in Afghanistan, and I'm going to be honest with you about what that's turning up. The deeper we look, the more there is to look at. we are finding things that we did not expect. Recently, my team recovered highly relevant classified documents, material that should have been disclosed, stashed, and hidden away in safes where they would not be found. And after the team reviewed these documents, it became clear why someone tried to hide them. I'm not going to give you a convenient version of the truth, nor will I give you a rushed one. Here is my commitment. We are following the evidence to wherever it leads and to whoever it touches. We're not accepting incomplete or comfortable answers. The American people and the families who sacrificed everything are owed the full picture of how and why those decisions were made, and we're going to give it to them.
8: When we
20: That's
8: hear,
20: a promise.
8: We hear about this special review panel. We hear about seeking answers. This is one of those that's heavy. Logan, you did a whole series called Revenge of the Taliban about that disastrous withdrawal. You did it in real time. You did it with people that are members of the administration now. And we actually have a clip on that that we can play in a moment. But that gives me hope that the people are looking into the right things and trying to find answers, because there's not going to be a good end to that story. Especially finding that they have highly relevant classified documents. It looks like people were trying to cover something up. Whatever that may be, and we don't know, so we can't speculate, but whatever that may be, it's not going to lead to a happy ending, because we know that 13 service members died in that attack, and that somebody dropped the ball somewhere, all the way up to the president, and the fact that even the way the rollout happened. So it's not as though we're going to find out an answer and then someone can go to jail and everyone's happy. But it is important for those members that gave the ultimate sacrifice that this be pursued, and that changes can be made within the Department of War to ensure things like this never happen again. And I think that is what gives me hope, that people in these executive branch agencies are doing the right thing to try and see how much wrong was done to our service members and how they can adjust and fix that later. Because the foreign policy of Joe Biden was a failure, and the people that failed wouldn't own up to it. They just tried to cover it up.
7: Yeah, I know we want to play a section of this. It's a 3-minute video, so we need to get to it pretty quickly, I believe. This is an episode that we did. Which one is it, Mike Waltz?
8: So this is with Mike Waltz, who's now the current U.S. ambassador to the U.N.
7: So remember, we were doing this in real time. These were not necessarily the number one names you've ever heard, but at that point, this series came out, and we had everybody, really, who became a big part of the administration. Let's take a look at a clip from our series, Revenge of the Taliban, here on the 5th anniversary of the Abbey Gate bombing.
19: Explosion outside of the Abbey Gate, one of the main three gates on the ground there at the airport in Kabul.
21: Three officials saying that there are U.S. personnel wounded in this attack at the airport in Kabul.
22: Taking a step back, we have to pause for a moment to really appreciate what a disaster this truly is on multiple levels, in ways that I don't think we're going to fully know for some time to come. But it is certainly a disaster from a humanitarian standpoint, whether they're ethnic minorities or women or so many of our allies, journalists, civil society leaders who stood for freedom and stood with us and stood with America against extremism and against Islamic these Islamic autocracies. It's a disaster from an credibility standpoint. You know, who in the heck in the world would sign up for Team USA right now and put their life on the line and their whole family's lives on the line? We don't leave people behind. And two, we don't let terrorists dictate the terms for when we go get our people. Republican and Democrat members of Congress who were veterans began pounding the table in April. As soon as he made this decision, we said, you cannot pull all of our military assets before you get our people out. And they did exactly that and shut down our bases. We should have been going out and getting Americans, not sending them emails, which you're hearing from Tony Blinken, Jen Psaki, and others. Well, we notified Americans 19 times. Well, when you send an email saying, well, good luck, get through Taliban lines to Kabul, and if you do, then America will get you out. That's unacceptable. And then the other piece, at the same time they were notifying everybody to leave, half of their other officials were saying in the same breath that everything's going to be fine. So it was confusing. The administration did nothing to actively go get Americans and bring them to safety. We're going to get to the bottom of how these decisions were made, whether it was closing Bagram, the loss of billions of dollars of equipment that future American soldiers were going to have to fight through. So there's an accountability aspect. Frankly, I'm a little skeptical under Nancy Pelosi. It's one of the many reasons we have to get the majority back to really get to the bottom of these lies that we've seen coming out and spin that we've seen coming out of the White House. But then most importantly, I think going forward, is holding people's feet to the fire. We are going to see a rise in threats to the homeland. Is getting that, making sure that intelligence isn't suppressed.
7: And again, that is a clip from our series we did now 5 years ago. Again, we're now honoring the 5-year anniversary of when our, sadly, 13 of our service people were killed in Afghanistan at Abbey Gate during the really horribly bungled withdrawal from Afghanistan, the end of the war on terror. And we're talking about that 5 years later, of course, figuring out what we've learned and how things are getting better. And you had a lot of those voices who you heard, including Mike Waltz, obviously go on and be a part of the administration. Tulsi, all these people who did that series. You can still find that series, by the way, on our YouTube channel. It's there. Just a lot of interviews, a lot of in-depth coverage. And really, what I wanted to do then was capture a moment in time that what we were feeling, what we were going through. And I do think it's reflective of where we ended up. We also, of course, are just a couple weeks away from the 25th anniversary of September 11th. And look how far we've come since then as well. We're going to continue that discussion and more coming up here. To swerve us back, it's back to school week. We only got, you know, one more segment left on today's show, but I want you to take a moment to think about supporting the work of the ACLJ as we head into a break. You can scan the QR code you see on the screen. It's back to school week. As I said, our school should be a place where not only kids can learn, but when you drop your kids off at school, I know a lot goes through your mind. We're living in a very scary time. If you have students who are in the public school system or private school system, we've seen what's happened, even here in Nashville, Tennessee. The one thing they shouldn't have to worry about is abandoning their faith. These are the little subtle things, simple things that your elementary school, middle school, high schooler shouldn't even have to worry about. And that's why the ACLJ team is here. We can often handle it easily, but when not, we are ready to take it to court, and of course at no cost to those clients. That's why your support makes a huge difference. So right now I'm going to encourage you, go to ACLJ.org. Our members, our champions, they're ready to match your gift, doubling the impact what you give through the end of the month. But of course, through back to school week. We'll be right back with your calls and comments coming right up.
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7: Welcome back. Last segment of the day. I will take your phone calls if you want to call in. You got this couple minutes to get yourselves on hold. 1-800-684-3110. Let's kick it off, though, with Gene, who's calling in Illinois. Gene, line one. Go ahead.
4: Hi. Thank you for everything you do.
7: Thank
4: you for
7: calling.
4: I'm just wondering what the Democrats think is the...
7: I think we may have lost Gene. She was saying, what will Democrats think when they align with the DSA and terrorist groups, is what you put into our phone screener there. What do they think? Well, their hope is a victory.
8: Right.
7: Remember, these are politicians. They're looking for votes and votes only. They don't really care how to get there. And I'm not just talking about Democrats, by the way. I'm talking about Republicans as well. These are people who've dedicated their lives to, a lot of them to public service, and a lot of them to staying in power. And they are going to go and move with the tide. At one point, Chuck Schumer was one of the loudest voices who was in support of Israel. I would say just until what? The last year, when he decided, let's change that up a little bit. Because why? You saw the tide turning within your own party, that maybe the young leadership didn't feel the same way. And here we are.
8: Well, I also think it's very timely that the very day that a lot of people were talking about the comments from Hassan Piker, where he had said, you know, American Jews, if you support Israel, don't be surprised when some violence starts happening, and basically trying to couch it in language of, like, I'm just warning you, what do you expect to happen? But in reality, it's veiled threats of, hey, you know what's coming if you still support Israel. And the very type of people that he would be describing, Jared Moskowitz, Debbie Wasserman Schultz, Jewish Americans that are members of Congress, but support Israel very vocally. Remember, Debbie Wasserman Schultz and Jared Moskowitz also met with the hostage families that we represented on Capitol Hill. Debbie Wasserman Schultz does not probably agree with 99.9% of the things the ACLJ does, but she met with these family members of hostages that were being held by Hamas with ACLJ leadership. Why? Because she is very strong on Israel and against terrorism and against Hamas, which sounds like saying that, like, okay, shouldn't everyone be? They're not anymore. So I think that this move on this day, maybe it was planned before. I'm sure it was at some point, but I love the timing of it. Even if it is just coincidental in this world that we're living in, that the very day that the spokesperson for the radical left, Hassan Piker, made these statements, we see the next day these members of Congress be appointed to not only the Foreign Affairs Committee, but also put in places of authority, even if they don't take back the House, which I think almost everyone in our broadcast is watching is hoping they don't, but they're still the ranking member. That means they are the highest ranked Democrat.
7: And there's still
8: in
7: a likely chance
8: party.
7: That does happen. Let's right. not, you know,
8: yeah,
7: again,
8: the odds keep... are historically they will take back the House. That's how the midterms normally go. And if they do, it will be now someone like Jared Moskowitz, who is the chair of the subcommittee on the Middle East and North Africa,
7: again, at least you'll have...
8: instead of a radical leftist.
7: You have a glimmer of hope.
8: Right.
7: That there's someone there that at least on that issue is on our side. And that's always good. Listen, we are wrapping up. We're halfway through this week already. I can't believe we got here. We are spending a little bit of time today hitting you with a bunch of different topics. We've done back to school week. We've done technology that's involving Antifa. We have done students' rights. We have done victories that we've had. So much is all-encompassing in the world of the ACLJ. And when you support the ACLJ, I understand you are supporting all of it. It's not just, hey, we're doing back to school week, I'm only supporting students' rights. It's all-encompassing. And that includes even our work internationally. That includes our ECLJ, our European Center, our work at the UN, our work at the ACLJ Jerusalem. So when you hear about these stories with having Jared and other Democrats who are you know, at least supporting Israel, know that that's why we have an ACLJ Jerusalem. It's not a Israeli Center for Law and Justice, actually kind of importing our American values and support to Israel and vice versa, and make sure we have an open dialogue and discussion amongst our team. That is why even Jeff Balaban goes back and forth between Israel and New York City or wherever it may be in the States to do that. So I want to first also just say thank you. We've had an amazing month in August, but it's not too late to support. You can do it today at ACLJ.org. Like we said, it's back to school week. And I do mean this very genuinely. There are small issues. There are large issues. There's a lot going on in schools today. There's a lot of concern that's happening, and a lot of it's very legitimate. And we've seen it happen here in Nashville, Tennessee, with violence happens in schools. The last thing I want your kid and my kid to think about is whether they can say a prayer, is whether a teacher can stop them, or an administrator can stop them from saying a prayer before their meal, or reading the Bible, or bringing their Bible to school, or discussing their faith openly, respectfully and openly. Our kids don't need to be dealing with this, but they are. Christmas is coming around the corner. I know it's crazy to think about, but only 3 months till Christmas. Guess what's going to start happening? We're going to start getting emails. We're going to start getting reached out to by people who say, my town square, my school isn't allowing a song about Jesus in their Christmas pageant. We have to somehow still have these discussions. And yes, there are bigger threats to our students, but they have to deal with those threats every day. That's not something that we at the ACLJ really have a hand in stopping. That's something that we have a large, large problem with in this country. So let's protect our kids where we can. Whether that's online, we talk about the issues we have, and we'll talk about some of that tomorrow too. Or whether that is making sure they can stand up for their own faith and be protected and be respected. And we also call for your kids to be respectful as well. But you can do that today by supporting the work of the ACLJ. It is back to school week. So again, when we kind of casually talk about it, know that it's really important to us. We've been doing it for 40 years here. Your support makes a huge difference too, because a lot of these kids, their parents, they don't have the money to pay for a lawyer, nor they're nervous about their situation and they don't have representation, but we're able to provide that at no cost because people like you support the work of the ACLJ. Of course, here we only got a minute and a half, and I think you're doing the world, it wouldn't be giving you justice here if we didn't take a minute and talk about the fact that here in Tennessee, it's been all over your social media feed. It's all over the news. Of course, the passing of Dolly Parton, who meant a lot and means a lot to our community here. Our kids all know the name Dolly Parton because in our mailboxes for the first 5 years of their life, every month, Miss Dolly sent them a book. To kids, by the way, whether you are low income, whether you are the richest kid in Tennessee, Dolly had the Imagination Library, which means so much, still does. And that's just a small portion of what she meant to society and what she meant to music in general, but also to just keeping our community together here. So she will be very missed. It's really hard to think about here. So again, didn't know her. Actually, I have one story involving Dolly Parton. And you'll have to maybe go to my social media to find it, because it involves me just a year ago getting locked in a bathroom because Dolly Parton somehow was involved in this situation.
8: While it was sad, that statement by her nephew, who was her chief of security, that pointed to the gospel. Absolutely. In the middle of it, saying that it's a sad day for us, but not for her, because she is with Jesus. That is, tells you a lot about her life and her legacy, and we should all be grateful that we had that.
7: Absolutely. Everyone should be honoring our legacy. So we appreciate all of you for tuning in today. Don't want to end on a sour note, a sad note, but of course couldn't not talk about it. We had to, at least for a minute here. We'll be back tomorrow with more on Seculo.
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6: News this hour from Town Hall. I'm Keith Peters in Washington. Meta agreed Wednesday to pay $17 billion and add stronger child safety measures to its Facebook and Instagram platforms as part of a landmark legal settlement. At a news conference, California Attorney General Rob Bonta says the settlement is a watershed moment.
9: Meta has agreed to make significant changes that will reduce the risk of harm that Instagram and Facebook pose to teen users. Daily time limits and blocks on nighttime use that can only be lifted by a parent, limits on notifications during school hours and overnight, an end to displaying the number of likes on a teen's post.
6: If approved by the court, the deal will stop an avalanche of litigation by states against Meta, although the company still faces lawsuits from individuals and school districts across the U.S. Shrouded in secrecy, there was a visit to Moscow by CIA Director John Ratcliffe.
10: Ratcliffe held talks in Moscow with his intelligence counterparts. The rare visit comes at a time when relations with Washington remain strained over Russia's war in Ukraine. A Kremlin spokesman says Ratcliffe did not meet with President Putin, and there's been no comment from Washington. The Kremlin stresses that Russia-U.S. relations remain in a profound crisis. Their ties sank to Cold War lows after Moscow's 2022 invasion of Ukraine. Rich Thomason, Washington.
6: The U.S. and Canada have ramped up their trade war, hitting each other with a steep new tit-for-tat tariffs. Despite the bravado coming from both sides of the border over the past few days, though, analysts suspect the longtime allies will eventually strike a deal to end a conflict that neither really wants. On Wall Street, the Dow down by 113 points, the Nasdaq dropped 21, the S&P lower by a point. More on these stories at townhall.com.
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25: 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In Benton County Circuit Court, the wife of former State Representative Austin McCollum testified about a turbulent home life that included drug use, violence, and threats of suicide. McCollum resigned his seat in the state legislature after a recent arrest for domestic violence, but he remains the only candidate on the ballot for Benton County judge. Arkansas Attorney General Tim Griffin secured a $470,000 judgment against Capital City Tree Service for allegations of price gouging. Trustees of the Arkansas Teacher Retirement System decided to maintain their target investment return rate at 7.25%, rejecting a proposal to lower that rate. 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
26: With your sports flash, I'm Tony Desiri, 101.1 The Answer. Major League Baseball, the St. Louis Cardinals will continue their series with the Baltimore Orioles tonight at Busch Stadium. On Tuesday, they lost 13-1, dropping their fourth straight game and six of their last eight. Nathan Church homered in the loss. Tonight, Michael McGreevy will start for the Cardinals. He's 5-9. Kyle Bradish will go for the Orioles. He is 7-12. NASCAR racing at Daytona Saturday night, final race of the regular season, the Coke Zero Sugar 400. They will go 160 laps around the 2.5-mile super speedway. 13 drivers have qualified for the playoffs, with five drivers competing for the final three slots. NFL, the Dallas Cowboys facing the New Orleans Saints on Friday to wrap up their preseason schedule. Dak Prescott and other starters are likely to sit. The Cowboys will need to get their roster down to 53 players by Sunday. 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I'm Tony Desiri with your sports flash on 101.1 The Answer.
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All right, now, New York Post, big article about the transgender violence thing, which kind of plays in with some audio clips I'm going to share with you in just a little bit. But shocking study shows link between transgender ideology and left-wing violence? Really? Who would have thought it? Josh Christensen has the article at New York Post. Trump administration-funded researchers and independent collaborators found a startling correlation between proponents of a transgender ideology and left-wing violence, according to a new report obtained by the New York Post and set to be released sometime today. The new study from Rutgers University researchers, the right-leaning Manhattan Institute and Network Contagion Research Institute found that those normalizing transgender beliefs were more likely to be supportive of political violence. I'm shocked. I'm shocked, I tell you. Knock me over with a proverbial leaf. Respondents were quizzed about six potential targets of political violence for the study. Killing Charlie Kirk, killing Donald Trump, killing Brian Thompson. He was the healthcare CEO that Luigi Mangione gunned down. Arson of ICE buildings, damaging wealthy people's property, and violence against police. Those six potential targets of political violence were what respondents of the study were quizzed about. So, the study, which is titled Where the Clinic Meets the Movement, This Gender Ideology Armed Left-Wing Authoritarian Psychology, says these findings suggest that gender ideology is associated with left-wing authoritarianism and willingness to justify political violence. According to the researchers, experimental research is needed to determine causality. I hope the experimentation wouldn't, include actual violence. Anyway, the study comes amid recent public debates about high-profile shootings involving people who identify as transgender. Charlie Kirk, founder of Turning Point USA, was assassinated by a gunman who allegedly had a trans roommate lover. The late conservative icon was speaking at a Utah University campus September 10th last year when he was shot before a daytime crowd while addressing a question on transgender violence. One attendee during a question-and-answer session asked Charlie Kirk, "Do you know how many transgender Americans have been mass shooters over the last 10 years?" Kirk replied, "Too many." The questioner said, "Do you know how many mass shooters there have been in America over the last 10 years? Kirk responded, "Counting or not counting gang violence." Kirk was shot in the neck moments later and was pronounced dead at a local hospital, age of 31.

0: political violence. He said, we believe this may result from gender ideology defining specific oppressed classes and their oppressors, and the promotion of extreme narratives of harm for those who refuse to affirm transgender identities, both socially and medically. That is only speculative at this point, but we are addressing this directly in a follow-up report. So, the researchers commissioned by Health and Human Services, RFK Jr., queried over 1,200 U.S. adults about the importance of affirming a person's gender identity, threats to transgender individuals from various groups, including white supremacists, men, the Supreme Court, etc., and support for anti-democratic behaviors, among other views. The questions were formed using consensus positions held by the American Psychological Association, American Psychiatric Association, and the World Professional Association for Transgender Health. That is the overarching group supporting so much of the horrible things that are done to minors. They call it WPATH, WPATH, World Professional Association for Transgender Health. They all should be thrown in prison, in my humble opinion, and you're entitled to it. The report noted, these are not fringe organizations. Well, I guess not. American Psychological Association, American Psychiatric Association. Now, they don't seem like fringe organizations. The report says they represent the official scientific and clinical establishment on care for individuals who identify as transgender. Results from the questionnaire helped develop what the researchers called the Clinical Gender Affirmation Scale, or CGAS, which helped measure a respondent's degree of support for gender ideology. The report concluded that gender ideology may function as an ideological accelerant, telling left-wing authoritarian psychology who the enemy is, why the situation is urgent, and in those already disposed toward force anyway, that violence is legitimate. It added, we also assessed catastrophizing beliefs, such as the perceived likelihood that a genocide of individuals that identify as transgender is currently underway, and associate extremist responses, such as belief in the need to censor and punish those who oppose transgender dogmas and ignore Supreme Court rulings on gender ideology issues. Last but not least, it says we have good reasons to expect that LWA and CGAS will predict support for these sorts of anti-democratic beliefs. But those are empirical questions which will be answered in the analysis or the analyses that are ongoing. Wow. Now, you probably understand most, if not all, of that. If I shared it with Charles Barkley, he would probably understand very little of it. The Chuckster is not bringing his best these days. And we will talk. No. I don't know if you heard. Barkley has gone viral yesterday, talking about the WNBA and Enes Kanter and the whole thing and what his solution to the problem would be. And he is just so dim. That's coming up straight ahead as the Doc Washer Show continues on Little Rock's premier talk station. 101.1, The Answer.
1: What's up, Doc? Can we rock? What's up, Doc? Can we rock? What's up, Doc? Can we rock?
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2: 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But character determines whether we use it for ourselves or remain faithful to something greater.
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5: On July 4th, 1776, a group of seemingly ordinary men made an extraordinary decision in a small room in Philadelphia. They put their names to a document that would change the world. The Declaration of Independence wasn't just a breakup letter for King George. It was a bold statement of principle that our rights don't come from government, but from God, that all men are created equal, and that liberty is worth risking everything for. Today, 250 years later, those words still matter, because America isn't just a place. It's an idea born in courage, sustained by sacrifice, and passed from generation to generation. Celebrating America 250. 101.1 The Answer, where Little Rock comes to talk.

101.1 The Answer. Doc Washer Show continues. If you want to get on the air with me and discuss what I'm talking about, the number to call is 501-401-1011. Charles Barkley was an all-time great college and NBA basketball player. Auburn, college, NBA, Phoenix Suns, Philadelphia 76ers. He's the guy who held Larry Bird back when Dr. J was just pounding him. Anyway, Barkley has been on Inside the NBA with Ernie, Kenny, and Shaq for over 25 years, routinely giving pretty good analysis and sometimes being really funny. If you ever saw Charles Barkley talking about Jussie Smollett, it's one of the funniest things I've ever seen in my life. So I have no brief against the Chuckster. I mean, he can be very entertaining on that TV show. However, he's not very good about understanding and speaking to social issues in the news. Let me just give you an example. And this dovetails with what we started the show on earlier with this new study out, which is combining the idea that if you are pro-transgender ideology, then you're also kind of probably pro-using violence to get what you want. As you may have heard, two other former NBA players, Enes Kanter Freedom, a guy named Enes Kanter who added Freedom to his name a few years back, and Royce White have both announced that each one of them identifies as a woman, and they want to play in the WNBA next year. Now, why'd they do this? Well, the WNBA started it. Their coaches wear pro-transgender t-shirts, and the league officially refuses to even give a definition of what a woman is. So, as most people know, if you say you are pro-transgender, that means you support men playing women's sports,

0: and those same men being in the same locker rooms and showers with the women. Now, if Barkley is so ignorant that he doesn't understand that that's what someone is saying when he's pro-transgender, I mean, is it possible he's that ignorant? Or is there another reason he went on XM Sirius and said this? Cut one, please.
1: The gay community. I always support the transgender community. I got none but love and respect for gay people and transgender people.
0: Now, of course, you and I both know there's no such thing as transgender people. But there are guys who like to dress up and pretend they're women. But when Barkley says he always supports the transgender community and has nothing but love and respect for the transgender community, he's trying to pretend that he can say that without supporting some of the things they want to do, like men playing women's sports and invading their locker rooms and showers. So why is he saying he supports them if he doesn't support them? Because if you don't support what they want to do, as far as they're concerned, he's just as bad as me. He's not really supporting them if he doesn't support who they say they are and what they want to do. Could it be because he's aware that there are cross-dressers who have killed people for taking a stand against them? Could it be that Charles Barkley is too cowardly to take a stand? Or the alternative, could it be that Charles Barkley is just too ignorant to understand what the issue is? Cut two, please.
1: But under no circumstances do I think men should play against women. Zero.
0: Chuckster. That's not how it works. You can't say you love, support, and respect the so-called transgender community and then say men shouldn't be allowed to play women's sports. If you actually support the so-called transgender community, that means you respect their preferred pronouns. So if a guy starts calling himself she, her, if Fred starts calling himself Martha, you have to pretend he's a woman, just like everybody on Fox News does every time Bruce Jenner is on camera. The most anti-transgender thing you can say is, quoting now, men shouldn't be allowed to play women's sports, unquote. Because they insist he's not a man. He's a woman because he says he's a woman. And I tell you what, Chuckster, if the transgender community that you say you love, support, and respect, if they hear about you saying this, you're going to hear about it too. Cut three, please.
1: I'm disappointed in Adam Silver and Kathy, the commissioner. First of all, you can't let stupid stuff go out to the internet, which is one of the worst things that ever happened to the world. They should have come out 2 weeks ago before all this. Because people are looking for attention now. Just say,
2: including this guy.
1: But he has a point, though. Because Kathy and Adam haven't said, hey, it's in the title, WNBA. We're not going to have transgender people in the WNBA, and we're not going to discuss it again. That's what Adam and Kathy should have done 2 or 3 weeks ago before they turn it over to the internet and every fool, idiot, and jackass to have an opinion on.
0: So Adam Silver is the commissioner of the NBA, which bankrolls the WNBA, which has never made a profit, and Kathy is the commissioner of the WNBA. But Barkley is saying he has a point. Who has a point? And this Cantor? That's what he sounds like, saying he has a point. Look, the WNBA is mostly liberal women who insist that if a guy says he's a girl, you must believe him regardless of biology. So, Enes Kanter and Royce White are saying, okay, and calling their bluff. Is Barkley really so ignorant that he doesn't understand that as far as a lot of the WNBA is concerned, the W in WNBA stands for whoever wants to claim to be a woman? Is he really that dense? Cut four, please.
1: Adam should come out and Kathy. I like both of them a lot. There's no transgender people going to play in the WNBA. If you don't like it, kick rocks. And we're not going to discuss it anymore.
0: I'm sorry, Chuckster. I thought you said you love, respect, and support the transgenders. And now you're like, nope, those are men and they can't play in the WNBA. Which is it? Sounds like a man who's clearly over his head for reasons I already discussed. Not to mention the fact that you already have at least one transgender in the WNBA that we know of. Brittany Griner is a man. And at 35 years old, Brittany Griner is still playing basketball, or what passes for it, because you don't have to be that good in the WNBA. And if you didn't hear me talk about it the other day, I'll just tell you why I'm saying this about Brittany Griner. And if you're like, I never watched the WNBA, Brittany Griner, sounds familiar, who's that? That's the supposedly female basketball player that had some contraband pharmaceuticals over in Russia and got put in prison, and our government had to try to move heaven and earth to get the person out. So, anyway, there is video of Brittany Griner that is easily accessible on the internet. It's not too hard to find. And I'm going to assume, despite my better judgment, that most people who listen to talk radio, especially the Doc Washburn Show, know how to use an internet search engine. Anyway, so Brittany Griner is in Phoenix, Arizona, shooting basketballs into a little basketball net at a pool. Shoots the basketball across the pool into the net, and Brittany Griner is doing this with no shirt on. No shirt or anything you'd have under a shirt. And this is clearly a man. It's not a woman who had a mastectomy. It's just a guy. And there are two or three women in the video looking very sheepish because they realize that Brittany Griner's being videotaped. And they're thinking, oh, boy. Oh, boy. Here we go. Here we go. Because they all know he's a guy. You know, he's got a girlfriend. And he's a guy. And so you can't be a lesbian if you're a guy. But, I mean, yeah, I know being a lesbian apparently is popular in the WNBA. I've never been to a WNBA game. But anyway. So yeah, clearly a man. And I clearly don't have very good clock maintenance, so I can never be a quarterback. In any kind of football. Never be any good at basketball. Clock maintenance? Yeah, what's that? So we got more coming up with the Chuckster as the Doc Washburn Show continues. Little Rock's premier talk station, 101.1, The Answer.

0: With SRN News, I'm Keith Peters in Washington. The U.S. Army has announced plans to add nuclear microreactors at 5 military bases from New York to Texas as a reliable energy source independent of the commercial electric grid. The Wednesday announcement comes as the Trump administration pushes hard to develop the next generation of nuclear power. No nuclear microreactors are supplying power to the commercial electric grid in the United States today. Meta has agreed to pay up to $18 billion and add stronger child safety measures to its Facebook and Instagram platforms as part of a landmark legal settlement. The deal announced Wednesday ends a trial over teen social media addiction and settles claims with 48 states and some U.S. territories. On Wall Street, the Dow down by 113 points. More details at SRNNews.com.
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8: If things don't change, can you imagine America in 20 years? Scary thought, isn't it? 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

0: 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Doc Washer Show continues. You want to get on the air with me, discuss what I'm talking about, number to call, 501-401-1011. Pardon me. Must have been hog yells at. So if it weren't for the fact that Barkley started off talking about how much he loves the gay and transgender communities, how much he supports and respects them, then nothing he said after that would have been in the least objectionable. Because everything else he said is reasonable and makes sense. But the fact that he put it in the context of I love, respect, and support these people, well, not according to them, if you say that guys can't play in girls' sports. So which is it? You know, it'd be easy for me to say, well, you know, what the heck, man? Adam Silver and Kathy, the general manager is teams, the commissioner of WNBA, should have said a while back, no men in women's locker rooms, showers, or teams. See, on Fox News, they say biological men because they're forced to pretend that people like Bruce Jenner are actually women. But just say guys. We all know what that means. But Charles is the one who put his foot in it, not me. He's the one who put it in the wrong context. So again, like I say, Brittany Griner is clearly a man. I don't know if there are any other transgenders playing WNBA already. I have no idea, but I know there is at least one. Okay, let's go with cut five, please.
1: Ennis is trying to get attention because he had, listen, if he did all the operation things, no, we're not doing that either. The WNBA is for women. And listen, this is the last time we're going to discuss it. We're not going to turn it over to the fools on the internet. We're not going to turn it over to Congress. The WNBA is for women only, period.
0: Okay, Barkley is trying to think out loud. Because first he says, Ennis is trying to get attention. Look, if you did all the operations, nope, we're not even going to do that. Buddy, the time to think that through is before you demonstrate the fact that you haven't thought it through. Sounds like he has no idea why Ennis is trying to get attention. The depths of the Chuckster's ignorance and the shallowness of his understanding are remarkable. Now, I'm finna take you back, because I'm old enough to remember when Charles Barkley got into an argument with the great Michael Savage on live TV years ago. Cut six, please.
2: You know, it's interesting. You said 30% of the criminals are illegal aliens. Is that what you said?
3: That's what I read.
2: So 70% of them are our own people.
3: So
2: you blame the 30% of the people for the problem, and 70% of the people, they're friends of ours, they're our family members. Why are you blaming that small 30% and not blaming that 70%?
3: I have no idea what you're talking about. Your logic seems to be so screwed up, you can't even present an argument. I don't know what you're saying.
0: I'll tell you what Charles Barkley is saying. The Chuckster was too stupid to understand that Dr. Michael Savage believes that if we stop importing violent criminals from other countries, our violent crime rate will go down. So, how many violent criminals we have that were born and raised here has nothing to do with the issue at hand. It's irrelevant. If you stop letting in violent criminals from other countries, Lake and Riley and so many other innocent victims would still be alive. But Barkley can't get that through his remarkably thick head. So why would anyone expect him to understand what to do about the WNBA? I tell you what Norm MacDonald once said on his weekend update over there, Saturday Night Live. He said the WNBA is talking about improvements to the product for next season. He said, unfortunately, though, all of the players will still be women. My wife loves watching men's basketball. She's like, I will not watch women's basketball. It is so boring. They are so terrible. I'm like, hey, I'm not asking you to. Oh, she'll go off on it. All right, now, we've talked about the flock cameras. A very controversial issue. People are up in arms about the flock cameras. And Young Val is usually my producer. Every once in a blue moon, somebody has to fill in for her, like Young Steve. So I don't remember whether Young Val was here or not, but we did an hour on the flock cameras because there was a brilliant essay about all of the concerns and the constitutional issues about the flock cameras. Well, guess who decided to talk about the flock cameras today? Miami Herald. Is that a hint? Governor DeSantis warns of Miami against flock cameras, quote, surveillance state, unquote, potential. That is the title of the article in the Miami Herald. Governor Ron DeSantis on Wednesday became the latest politician in a swelling bipartisan movement to demand an overhaul of how and where AI-powered flock cameras can be used, calling on Floridians to pressure lawmakers to regulate the tools. He told attendees at an event that was actually unrelated in Miami, quote, I don't want to have this become a surveillance state. Go after criminals, great, let's all do that. But surveilling just regular Floridians' movements and how that data is used, that's a bird of a different feather, unquote. In his last year as governor, and with his final legislative session behind him, DeSantis asked voters to call their lawmakers to demand regulations on the cameras, which use AI to read, identify, and store license plate and vehicle information. He suggested Florida look to New Hampshire, which largely bans state and local governments from surveilling and recording public roads, and mostly prevents fixed roadside license plate readers. You know, I'm wondering. Y'all remember when Little Rock police officer Charles Starks wound up shooting Bradley Blackshire, repeat criminal, who looked like he was going to try to run over him with his car? How'd they wind up in that interaction in the first place? Well, a license plate reader found a stolen car going down 12th Street. Now, was it a flock camera? I don't know. So it's interesting. He's saying, look, you want to go after criminals? That's great. But this shouldn't be just willy-nilly doing a fishing expedition for mostly innocent citizens. And I agree, I just don't know how you do one without the other. But anyway, DeSantis was among the first in his party to criticize unfettered use of artificial intelligence. It was a stark contrast from President Donald Trump, who had allied himself with technology titans and signed an executive order curbing states' abilities to curb AI in favor of regulations on the federal level. Last year, DeSantis' office in Florida authored an AI Bill of Rights, a sweeping regulatory package that would have kept minors away from certain AI tools and forced AI companies to delete users' personal data. It failed in the Florida State House, which had long feuded with the governor in his last 2 years. Yeah, a bunch of them are rhinos. On Wednesday, DeSantis criticized the Florida State House for not taking up the bill, claiming his measure would have prevented a potential surveillance state, but the House, quote, wouldn't even do anything about it, unquote. Florida isn't new to flock, by the way. In the past year, DeSantis and the cabinet have approved roughly $2.5 million from a new state immigration grant to six local law enforcement agencies who are either buying flock license plate readers or trying to consolidate flock information onto a single software database. It's part of the DeSantis administration's broader immigration crackdown, started last year to align with Trump's nationwide call for mass deportations, mass detentions and deportations, pardon me. Along with creating two state-run detention centers called Alligator Alcatraz and Deportation Depot, DeSantis muscled through legislation creating a state board of immigration enforcement made up of himself and three cabinet members and a $250 million grant to support local police aiding in detentions. So far, the state has approved $147 million in disbursements, et cetera, it goes on and on and on. So they're trying to say, oh, okay, well, DeSantis might be doing something good there, you know, coming out against the flock license plate readers, and then all of a sudden, oh, DeSantis is bad because he wants to deport illegals. Come on, man. Give me a break. Give me a break. All right, now, guess where there's going to be a drag show in Little Rock this weekend? Guess where? And it's going to be an all-ages drag show. I'll tell you, coming up, as the Doc Washer Show continues on Little Rock's premier talk station, 101.1 The Answer.
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6: 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We're 101.1, The Answer, where Little Rock comes to talk.

0: 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Talk about something you want to talk about. Number to call, 501-401-1011. Are you ever on social media, Facebook, Instagram, whatever, and something comes across your feed and you're like, I didn't ask for that. Why is that ad showing up? That happened to me today. It says, Little Rock, we got 25 free tickets to give away thanks to our friends at the Real Queer Film Festival. We're inviting 25 lucky people to join us on August 30 for one of the most special stops on what they call the Jesus Joy Tour. So it's total sacrilege. And, of course, people have the First Amendment right to be sacrilegious. This is not Afghanistan. Says this is more than a screening. It's a reunion celebrating nearly 50 years of sisterhood. Of course, they're all men. Activism, compassion, and radical joy. So they're talking about the Sisters of Perpetual Indulgence. That is the drag queen group. They got so many people upset at the L.A. Dodgers game a few years ago in Los Angeles. Anyway, they're going to be at the Ron Robinson Theater, 100 River Market Avenue, Little Rock, Sunday morning at 11 a.m. So, I get kind of curious about that. I Googled who owns the Ron Robinson Theater in Little Rock. It's the Central Arkansas Library System. They own and operate the Ron Robinson Theater in Little Rock. And so, I said, they're running an ad on Facebook about an upcoming show, the Sisters of Perpetual Indulgence, a drag group coming up this Sunday. Will this be an all-ages show? It says, The upcoming Sisters of Perpetual Indulgence event is explicitly designed as an all-ages event. Though the organizers advise parental guidance. Yeah, whatever. And again, they give time and date, 11 a.m. Sunday, Ron Robinson Theater. The specific program, the event features a special screening of the Hunky Jesus film chronicling the history of the group's famous annual contest in San Francisco, coupled with a national reunion of various abbeys from across the U.S. While designated as all ages, official event guidelines state that children under 15 must be accompanied by an adult. Oh. So if you're 15 years old, you get in this drag show by yourself. Really interesting. And maybe if you're younger. The films and presentations are unclassified and may contain mature themes, sexual references, and coarse language. I'm shocked. Really? So, the next thing I ask is the Central Arkansas Library System accountable to a higher authority like Pulaski County or the state of Arkansas? Now, here's where it gets interesting. The answer. The Central Arkansas Library System is an independent, tax-supported public corporation, meaning it's not a direct department or agency of Pulaski County, the state of Arkansas, or any city government. Instead, it operates under an agreement for joint cooperative action, an interlocal agreement, signed between multiple local government bodies. While the Central Arkansas Library System operates independently, it's structurally accountable to higher authorities through its funding, its governing board, and state laws. It's governed by a 13-member board of directors. The participating cities and counties do not manage daily operations. Well, I hope not. It doesn't look like they would. I mean, they should, but they maintain oversight by appointing the individuals who do manage daily operations. The Little Rock City Board of Directors appoints 6 board members to the Central Arkansas Library System. Pulaski County Judge appoints board members with approval from the quorum court. Appointments are also made by the mayors and governing bodies of Jacksonville, Maumelle, Sherwood, and Perry County. Yeah, I doubt Perry County has much input. The Central Arkansas Library System relies heavily on property tax millages dedicated to library funding voted on by the residents of the communities it serves. So, your tax dollars are paying for the drag queen show Sunday at Ron Robinson Theater, downtown, owned and operated by the Central Arkansas Library System. Isn't that just great? Property taxes collected by respective county treasurers, such as the Pulaski County Treasurer, and distributed to the library system. Because the Central Arkansas Library System receives public funding, subsidies, and grants, it's legally designated as a covered entity by municipal codes, meaning it must strictly adhere to specific fiscal policies and purchasing regulations outlined by the city of Little Rock. Yeah, but nothing about morality, though. I mean, nothing about age-appropriate stuff for kids. As a public corporation in Arkansas, Central Arkansas Library System must operate within the boundaries of state statutes. The system's board structure is authorized under state statute, which sets a legal framework for regional library systems. While Central Arkansas Library System is independent, it is bound by Arkansas state laws. However, if a state law conflicts with constitutional rights, the library system has historically asserted its independence. For example, Central Arkansas Library System was a lead plaintiff in a federal lawsuit challenging state legislation regarding library material restrictions, asserting its right under the First Amendment to manage its collections autonomously. So, in other words, they got porn in the kiddie library and they dare you to do anything about it. That's what it sounds like to me. That's what it sounds like from here. Have you ever heard anybody say that we get the government we deserve? In other words, you don't pay attention. Who knows what's going to happen? Sisters of Perpetual Indulgence yesterday did a post on Facebook with a picture of Dolly Parton. R.I.P. to a true queen and saint. We'll always love you, Dolly. All hail saint authenticity, the utmost exemplary artist, humble humanitarian, and patron saint of relentless glamour. You know, I watch videos of this guy, Pastor Michael Grant, and he talks about stuff in the news from a Christian perspective. And he said, of course, we hope Dolly went to heaven. Of course, we hope she did what we all need to do, repent of our sins and trust Christ. However, in the intervening years, there's so many examples of her talking about how just wonderful, you know, homosexual behavior is. And that's one of the things that is condemned in the Bible. People who do this don't go to heaven. Most of the things in the list have nothing to do with sex. It's just that's one of the things in there. So anyway, we certainly hope that she made things right with God, because we want people to go to heaven, not to hell. Anyway, I had forgotten all about that until I scroll down here and see the drag queen group going, oh, we're going to miss Dolly, R.I.P., et cetera, et cetera. So anyway, if you have a problem with your tax dollars funding a drag queen show at the Ron Robinson Theater, owned and operated by the Central Arkansas Library System, there's no law against you going to the next city directors meeting in Little Rock, or the next quorum court meeting in Pulaski County, or for that matter, talking to your state senator or state representative. No. I didn't say you're U.S. Senator or your U.S. Representative. They deal with federal agents, federal issues. I'm talking about the people that represent you in the state legislature in Little Rock. But you know that. You know that. Anyway, just alarming that this kind of thing goes on, because you want to kind of try to protect minor children from being exposed to stuff that's clearly inappropriate for them. Clearly. So, more coming up. We got We're going to try to squeeze everything we possibly can into the hour between the 5 and 6 o'clock news. Doc Washer Show continues. Little Rock's premier talk station. 101.1 The Answer. Some people never come clean.
1: Foundations of Freedom, a look at America's founding principles and the leaders who shaped our nation.
2: Near the end of the Revolutionary War, George Washington received a letter from one of his own officers. Colonel Louis Nicola suggested that America might be better served by a monarchy, with Washington himself as king. Washington firmly rejected the idea. He had spent years leading Americans in a fight for independence from a monarchy. He would not see that victory end with America creating a king of its own. He understood that the cause of the revolution was greater than any one man. His example reminds us that power can be offered, earned, or taken. But character determines whether we use it for ourselves or remain faithful to something greater.
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4: News this hour from Town Hall. I'm Keith Peters in Washington. The late Senator Lindsey Graham's sister has won the Republican nomination to replace her brother in the Senate representing South Carolina.
5: Darlene Graham has won the Republican nomination to replace her late brother, Lindsey Graham, in the United States Senate. Darlene Graham has been serving as an interim senator since her brother's death last month. But on Tuesday night, she clinched the Republican nomination in a special primary runoff that at times had attracted some of South Carolina's top Republican names and also prompted President Donald Trump to make a special trip to the state to campaign for her.
4: That's correspondent Meg Kinnar. Graham will face Democratic nominee Dr. Annie Andrews. The reaction to the death of Dolly Parton has been overwhelming.
6: Parton was honored during the changing of the guard at Buckingham Palace. Closer to home, Carla Potts went to Dolly Parton's Dollywood Amusement Park in Tennessee for the first time.
7: She just consistently showed joy and spread hope.
6: The amount of flowers keeps growing at the gate to Dolly Parton's home near Nashville. Mandy Madsen traveled from Savannah, Georgia. Madsen is grieving in her own way.
8: Being a woman's awesome in so many ways. It's hard in many ways, but it's awesome in so many ways. We get to dress up and have fun.
6: Taylor Swift says a world without Dolly doesn't feel possible, real, or right. I'm Ed Donahue.
4: A federal judge on Wednesday refused to order Texas to extradite an Immigration and Customs Enforcement officer charged with shooting a man and lying about it. Under Texas law and barring extradition, Christian Castro must be released after 90 days of detention, which is Thursday. On Wall Street, the Dow down by 113 points, the NASDAQ dropped 21, the S&P 500 lower by 1 point. More on these stories at townhall.com.
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10: 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Arkansas Attorney General Tim Griffin secured a $470,000 judgment against Capital City Tree Service. The lawsuit involves allegations of price gouging during the state's recovery from the 2025 tornado outbreak. Trustees of the Arkansas Teacher Retirement System decided to maintain their target investment return rate at 7.25% annually. manually rejecting a proposal to lower the invest rate. Pulaski County Quorum Court postponed the final vote on proposed data center regulations. Fort Smith Public Schools settled a lawsuit with former head football coach Felix Curry of Northside. They'll pay him $525,000 and write a letter of recommendation. 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
11: With your sports flash, I'm Tony Desiri, 101.1 The Answer. College football, while the Arkansas Razorbacks continue to work out in Fayetteville, gearing up for the season opener September 5th against North Alabama, Central Arkansas will open up their season on Thursday night. The Bears are on the road to take on number 23 UT Martin. The St. Louis Cardinals will continue their series with Baltimore tonight at Busch Stadium. Michael McGreevy gets the start against Kyle Bradish. The Cardinals on Tuesday fell 13-1. They've now dropped four straight and six of their last eight games. They did get a home run from Nathan Church in the loss. The Cowboys will face the New Orleans Saints Friday. This will wrap up their preseason schedule. Dak Prescott and other starters likely to sit as the Cowboys will use the game to evaluate players to fill out their 53-man roster, which needs to be finalized by Sunday. 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I'm Tony Desiri with your sports flash on 101.1 The Answer.
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0: 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That's my buddy David Lucas. Good man, trustworthy, been friends for years. By the way, if we're talking about something that you want to get into the conversation on, you want to get on the radio and talk to me live, number to call is 501-401-1011. I haven't talked about Fauci in a little bit. Professor Margo Cleveland, a person that I follow over there on X, I'm honored that she follows me. I don't know how I wind up with these people that I highly admire following me, but she's got this new article out, Fauci's Egomania, Destroyed Lives Both on a Large Scale and on a Personal Level. I hope you're ready for this. Okay, it says, view ad to continue. Okay, that's a first. Okay, I viewed it. A little noted entry from Anthony Fauci's recently released diary proclaimed, quoting now, April 22nd, 2020, interesting day, Rick Bright has gone rogue. with the disgraced former COVID czar, Fauci, then declaring Rick Bright is, quote, an abject liar, unquote. For all the large-scale destruction Fauci wrought on society, this passing overlooked entry exposes the depth of disregard this man had for anyone except himself. Just a month ago, Senator Rand Paul, chair of the Homeland Security and Governmental Affairs Committee, released a trove of meticulous notes Fauci took while leading the public health response to COVID. The release of what the Kentucky senator branded Tony's Diary exceeded 1,000 pages and reveals Fauci misrepresented key facts about COVID's origin, the utility of masks, dental work, by the way, and school closures, and the efficacy and safety of vaccines, including whether the shots were safe for pregnant women and their unborn children. Yeah, they lied about that because they're not safe. And guess who doesn't care? Your governor, Sarah Huckabee Sanders, because her health department still says, oh, pregnant moms, get the COVID vaccine and make sure your baby starts getting the vaccine at 6 months. But I digress. Margo Cleveland over the Federalist.com says, beyond the science and Fauci's disregard for the science, Tony's Diary exposed the former director of the National Institute of Allergy and Infectious Diseases, the NIAID, as an egomaniac of unbelievable proportions. Soon after, Senator Rand Fauci's transcribed by himself internal dialogue, the Federalists highlighted the most outrageous examples in the article, If You Thought Anthony Fauci Was an Egomaniac, Wait Until You Read His COVID Diary. But the unnoticed entry from April 22, 2020 about Rick Bright showed Fauci's infatuation with fame wasn't the only thing he cared about. Fauci was the only thing Fauci cared about. Oh, buddy. And they got a screenshot here. April 22nd, 2020. Interesting day. Rick Bright has gone rogue. Due to his poor performance as head of BARDA, Alex Cadley removed him from his post. We, Francis Collins and I, thought that he would stay at BARDA and spend 50% of time at NIH in order to coordinate BARDA and NIH vaccine activities. We all had always felt that he was making bad decisions in his giving hundreds of millions of dollars to pharma companies without any requirements to coordinate with NIH, and his choices were poor to begin with. However, in what turned out to be the most incompetent and botched HR move, they fired him by just taking his name and picture off the HHS BARDA website without even telling him.

knowing that he himself was pushing HC and giving millions to get it out there, he is an abject liar. Okay, now, Margot Cleveland is going to tell us what this all means. She says the late April 2020 entry in Fauci's diary concerned Rick Bright's removal as a Advanced Research and Development Authority, or BARDA, for supposedly poor performance by the then Assistant Secretary of Health and Human Services, Robert Cadley. Fauci added that, quote, "We all had always felt that he was making bad decisions and is giving hundreds of millions of dollars to pharma companies without any requirements to coordinate with NIH, and his choices were poor to begin with," unquote. But Fauci saw the decision to fire Bright by removing his name and picture from the website as a botched HR move. Fauci then cataloged the fallout, noting that after Cadley reassigned Bright to the National Institutes of Health, Bright, quote, reacted by going public, hiring a lawyer, claiming whistleblower status, and saying he was fired because he was pushing back against HHS and political pressure to fund bad science of certain companies, and they objected to pushing HC. That didn't happen, however. Fauci explained in his secret entry about Bright's involvement in the research into, quote, HC, unquote, the anti-malarial and anti-inflammatory drug hydroxychloroquine. Oh, I see. Fauci concluded the entry by saying, in fact, there are emails and memos showing that he himself was pushing hydroxychloroquine and giving millions to get it out there. He's an abject liar. So, as of April 22nd, 2020, the most famous man in the world on all things COVID, the man the press believed above all others, apparently viewed this Bright fellow's whistleblower complaint as bogus. Yet Fauci said nothing publicly to defend Cadley's reputation against Bright's accusations. Internally, Fauci also appears to have kept mum about Bright's alleged poor performance and his assessment that Bright was an abject liar, as in early May 2020, Bright's lawyers announced the Office of Special Counsel had informed them it had determined there were reasonable grounds to conclude that his reassignment from directing BARDA to managing COVID-19 testing at the NIH was retaliatory. I want to find out more about this guy pushing hydroxychloroquine and Fauci not liking that, because, you know, here's the deal. Here's the deal. To develop a vaccine for something, you can short-circuit the process by getting emergency use authorization, EUA, but only if there are no suitable alternatives. So Fauci doesn't want to admit ivermectin works. Fauci doesn't want to admit hydroxychloroquine works, fenbendazole, whatever. You can't have that. Anyway, I digress. Back to Professor Margot Cleveland at thefederalist.com. HHS attempted to counter with a detailed press statement entitled Claim Versus Reality, which, among other things, stressed the same point Fauci highlighted in his Dear Diary entry, that under Rick Bright's leadership, BARDA identified chloroquine and hydroxychloroquine as potential COVID-19 treatments. Rick Bright was the sponsor of getting hydroxychloroquine and praised his team for acquiring the drugs. HHS also condemned Bright for supposedly ransacking the good names of public health officials. Yet Fauci said nothing even after Bright began a media tour and repeated his accusations in congressional testimony. What followed then for Cadley, a career officer in the U.S. Air Force and a Bronze Star recipient for his service in Iraq and others in BARDA, was a years-long investigation that remained ongoing until December 10th, 2024. It was only then, after Trump had won his second term in office, that Hampton Dellinger, special counsel under the Biden administration, released a letter adopting the HHS Office of Inspector General's reports, concluding its findings appear reasonable. These findings, sprinkled throughout three different reports and totally
over some 70 pages, rejected Bright's claims that Cadley engaged in gross mismanagement, gross waste of funds, abuse of authority, or violated rule, law, or regulation. And while the Inspector General noted that

0: distribution of donated hydroxychloroquine to retail pharmacy posed a health risk from off-label use, which is not true, of course. The Inspector General stressed that the HHS officials explained the donated hydroxychloroquine was also distributed for FDA-approved uses to address the shortages of the drug and thus rejected a claim of wrongdoing. That Dellinger ratified the Inspector General's reports, clearing the Assistant Director of NIH's Cadley guy of that misconduct, proves particularly noteworthy given that Cadley was a Trump political appointee and Dellinger was so out of favor with the president that less than 2 months later, Trump would fire Dellinger. Dellinger would then sue to get his job back, but after he appeared poised to lose, Dellinger dropped the lawsuit. This Fauci guy, man. Good grief. Fauci did care only about himself. By the way, Professor Margot Cleveland, because he wasn't going to stick his neck out and say anything about anybody, stand up for this guy, stand up for that guy. Professor Margot Cleveland is an investigative journalist and legal analyst and serves as the Federalist's senior legal correspondent. And she gets down in the weeds, obviously, if you're having as much trouble as I am following this thing. All right, more coming up straight ahead as the Doc Washer Show continues on Little Rock's premier talk station, 101.1 The Answer.
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0: What am I playing? What the answer? Doc Washer Show continues. Oh, buddy. Do we have breaking news? If you want to get into the conversation, number to call 501-401-1011. Are you sitting down? Well, probably, because you're in your car, truck, van, or SUV on your way home from work. Susan Crabtree, Real Clear Politics. Secret Service spokesman, two others suspended amid leak probe. Wait. So the main dude who's been lying to us about different things from the Secret Service, the AC's top spokesman, Anthony Guglielmi, has been removed. He and two other people removed from their posts, stripped of their security clearances as investigators examine how classified or sensitive information reached the press, according to multiple sources familiar with the matter. Buddy! Oh! That's kind of a big deal. You know what? My wife had on Fox News today, and there was not a whiff of this story. Nothing. Nothing. I appreciate you listening to the Doc Washburn Show because you know you're not going to get this anywhere else. The three of them, including the agency's top spokesman, Secret Service, were escorted from Secret Service headquarters in Washington, D.C. on Monday and formally designated do not admit, meaning they are barred from entering Secret Service agency facilities. According to two sources which spoke to Real Clear Politics, which first reported on the suspensions. One of those sources said both the FBI and CIA are participating in the inquiry, pointing to a probe with more weight than a routine internal personnel matter. All three employees are based in the communications office. Placing Secret Service agents or officials on administrative leave and suspending security clearances is standard practice during the investigation and not a confirmation of wrongdoing. Well, it certainly sounds like something you would do to be on the safe side in case you do establish guilt. Secret Service itself has offered a more limited public accounting of the suspensions and probe in a statement Tuesday. An agency spokesperson said three non-law enforcement personnel have been placed on leave pending a review by the Office of Professional Responsibility, the internal body that handles misconduct cases. The agency did not name the employees, did not describe what they're accused of, and did not address whether the FBI or CIA are involved. The statement leaned on the agency's broader mission, with the spokesperson stressing that the Secret Service holds itself to strict standards of professionalism and integrity as it carries out its protective duties, and that its workforce is expected to show unwavering commitment to duty, honesty, and courage. The agency said it could not comment further while the review is underway. It remains unclear whether the matter under investigation is connected to... Here we go! I told you! It remains unclear whether the matter under investigation is connected to the furor earlier this year over President Trump's abrupt, unannounced departure from Turkey, a move reportedly triggered by intelligence pointing to a possible surface-to-air missile threat against Air Force One from Iran. Spokesman Guglielmi did not respond to Real Clear Politics phone calls and requests for comment. The FBI declined to comment on the suspensions. But there's a pattern of leak investigations here. The latest investigation is taking place amid a string of leak-related inquiries that have rattled the Secret Service and the wider Trump security apparatus over the past several months. AC personnel were previously questioned as part of a separate leak investigation after details first surfaced publicly about Trump's decision not to fly out of Turkey aboard the Qatari gifted aircraft, reportedly because of the suspected Iranian missile threat. The earlier probe was set in motion from inside the White House, with FBI Director Kash Patel involved in getting it off the ground. Separately, a Secret Service agent assigned to Vice President J.D. Vance's protected detail was placed on leave in July after investigators suspected the agent had leaked details about Vance's security detail and travel schedule. That investigation is still open. We reported that at the time. Have you heard about it? Okay, if not, you need to try to learn to listen every day. Taken together, the cases point to an agency increasingly consumed with plugging leaks, even as it manages an unusually turbulent period for presidential protection, one that has included multiple attempts on Trump's life, and there's still simmering questions over the episode in Turkey. Guglielmi's removal adds a new complication to a tenure that has already drawn scrutiny over how forthcoming he has been with the public about the Biden-era Secret Service failures. As the Secret Service's top spokesman, he was the agency's public face through some of its most damaging recent failures, including the string of attempts on Trump's life, chief among them the shooting in Butler, Pennsylvania, which forced the resignation of the agency's director and triggered an overhaul of Secret Service's practices, including its use of drones and drone mitigation systems. Guglielmi's handling of that episode is itself a point of controversy. Within less than 24 hours of the Butler shooting, Real Clear Politics reported Secret Service sources had been diverted away from Trump's rally to cover a same-day campaign stop by then First Lady Jill Biden in nearby Pittsburgh. Guglielmi moved quickly to knock the story down, calling it very wrong over on X, rather than answering the detailed questions Real Clear Politics had emailed him. A week later, an investigation led by Senator Chuck Grassley turned up internal Secret Service emails showing the agency had assigned 12 post standers in Biden's Pittsburgh event compared with just 3 for Trump's rally, essentially corroborating the central claim and the report Guglielmi had dismissed. Secret Service post standers provide the most basic security duty. They're assigned to specific posts at a venue to scour the crowd for threats. Guglielmi also falsely denied an initial report that Sean Curran, current director and the leader of Trump's security detail during the 2024 presidential campaign, had requested additional security resources but was rebuffed by Secret Service leadership. Kimberly Cheadle, who was hand-selected by then-First Lady Jill Biden, was the director at the time of the attempted assassination of Trump at the Butler rally. He said in a statement, talking about Guglielmi, there's an untrue assertion that a member of the president's team requested additional security resources and those were rebuffed. That's absolutely false. In fact, we added protective resources, technology, and capabilities as part of the increased campaign travel tempo. Yeah, that wasn't true. More coming up. Doc Washington Show, 101.1 The Answer.

0: With SRN News, I'm Keith Peters in Washington. Meta has agreed to pay up to $18 billion and add stronger child safety measures to its Facebook and Instagram platforms as part of a landmark legal settlement. The deal announced Wednesday ends a trial over teens' social media addiction and settles claims with 48 states and some U.S. territories. A federal judge has refused to order Texas to extradite an Immigration and Customs Enforcement officer who's charged with shooting and wounding a man in Minneapolis. Christian Castro is charged in Minnesota with assault and falsely reporting a crime in the January 14 shooting of 24-year-old Julio Cesar Sosa Celis. Castro is in custody in Brownsville on the border with Mexico. On Wall Street, the Dow down by 113 points. More details at SRNnews.com.
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3: 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I think over time, if they keep blockading ships through there or charging fees for it, I think you'll see pipelines built to get the oil out from where it's not as dependent on the Straits. But that's going to take time to make that happen.
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2: If things don't change, can you imagine America in 20 years? 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

0: 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Doc Washman Show continues. If we're talking about something you want to talk about, the number to call is 501-401-1011. I don't understand why people say that this Lindsay Clancy woman in Massachusetts, who is on trial for murdering her three small children by strangulation, defense attorney says that she was suffering from postpartum psychosis. Not postpartum depression, postpartum psychosis, which is a lot worse. I don't understand why there's so many women saying that she's a hero and that they think her husband did it. I do understand why Candace Owens says she's clearly not guilty, because Candace Owens is psychotic. I got that much. But buddy, you know, I'm old enough to remember when Susan Smith in South Carolina rolled her two little boys in their child safety seats in the car into a lake and killed them. And every woman I knew said she belongs under the jail. But that was then, and this is now, and I don't understand what kind of world we live in. I don't know. I can't call it, fam. I don't understand what kind of world we live in. I also, and big hat tip to conservative Christian blogger Jackie Chea, Chea, over at fairandbiased.blog. Who says, according to the sleuths on the internet, Patrick Clancy is guilty of murdering his children, even though his wife confessed to the killings. But Tyler Robinson is not guilty of murdering Charlie Kirk, even though he has confessed to the killings over and over again. Absolute logical and moral inversion. By the way, I meant to say Tyler Robinson confessed over and over to the killing of the one person. If you want to find out the method of the murder and everything, you can look it up on the internet. I don't want to put you through it. And I don't think I can get through it. Pretty sure I couldn't get through it. So, anyway. But I mean, I hope there's nobody within the sound of my voice who still thinks that Candace Owens has any modicum of decency left, when she is saying that this woman clearly is not guilty of murdering her three children. Why is she even talking about that case? Because she knows Tyler Robinson is going to be found guilty and she's got to move on to continue the grift. Yeah, that's probably it. That's what it sounds like. That's how she rolls. That's her speed. It's horrifying. It really is. So, anyway. Hunter Biden. Wait, what? Hunter Biden. Oh, by the way, did you hear Hunter Biden was on with Tucker Carlson the other day, and Tucker was apologizing for anything bad he might have said about Hunter Biden? Did you hear that? Hunter Biden's a really bad guy. There's a lot of really bad stuff on that laptop, including the fact that he left his wife for his dead brother's widow shortly after his dead brother passed away. And he was complaining to his dad, dear old Dementia Joe, that she didn't want to come over to the house anymore with the kids because she thought it was inappropriate that he'd walk around with no clothes on, smoking crack, with the kids in the house. Kind of makes you wonder what kind of household Hunter Biden grew up in, doesn't it? Oh. And the fact that Hunter's sister's diary was real, because the two people that found it under a mattress in a halfway house were prosecuted for finding Ashley Biden's diary talking about her dad taking showers with her when she's a little girl, and that's probably inappropriate. I guess you make a case that'd be inappropriate, yeah. Yeah, it was. So Hunter Biden out there talking about Giuliani and going on and on and on and on. And I'm not going to read it to you, but what I will read to you is Hans Mahnke's response. He says, so here's the problem. A lot of so-called Trump officials in Trump 1.0, including Steven Mnuchin, worked against Trump, like running cover for Biden corruption. Good people like Andriy Telyashenko were thrown under the bus in order to clear the path for Biden into the White House. The even bigger problem is that none of this has been cleaned up in Trump 2.0. So we're still stuck with the perpetrators blaming the victims while pointing to the actions of supposed Trump officials as proof. That's an absolute disgrace, and there's no excuse for allowing it to continue. And I'm going to tell you something right now. You can say all you want. You can try to slam Hans Mahnke. Oh, well, if he's criticizing something going on in the Trump administration, he must have TDS, Trump Derangement Syndrome. Maybe not. Hans Mahnke is the author of Swift Boating America, the definitive account of the origins, architecture, and consequences of Russiagate. I don't know any bigger champion of President Trump and what he's trying to accomplish than Hans Mahnke. So when he's out there saying, hey, there are people trying to stab DJT in the back, and the first administration, and it hasn't been squared away in the second administration. Which is kind of the bigger picture of what I've been talking about a lot. Which is that Kash Patel hasn't fired nearly enough people. And CIA director John Ratcliffe hasn't fired nearly enough people. And DOJ hasn't, and Trump hasn't. And, you know, you say what you want about Tulsi Gabbard. You know, former Democrat, seeing the light and trying to really help assist the president and playing it straight and helping to illuminate a lot of bad things that have gone in the past. And all that's true. And yet she's the one that appointed Joe Kent to be in charge of the National Counterterrorism Center. And he's crazy. I mean, he's bad crazy. So, I mean, I don't know, Holmes. I can't call it. Now, let's see what we got here. Jonathan Gross, out there on X, saying, Todd Blanche has until September 18 to respond to the lawsuit I filed alleging the DOJ unlawfully coerced hundreds of J6ers to plead guilty using Stalinist-style tactics. Will DOJ agree with President Trump that this is weaponization, or will they try to dismiss the lawsuit on a technicality to protect the deep state? I bet you didn't know about that, didn't you? But that's a thing. That's a real thing, and that's out there. And so Todd Blanche, who was the Democrat until a few minutes ago, but everybody's like, hey, man, he's the real deal. He's got till September 18th. And my buddy Steve Baker, the best reporter I know of on what happened January 6th in the Capitol Hill. He was with the Blaze for a while. He responded to that saying, "The blob will always protect the blob." I hope he's wrong. I mean, I hope he's wrong. But I just saw what happened in South Carolina last night. Talk about the blob protecting the blob. So Lindsey Graham's sister won the primary runoff, so she gets to be senator for 6 years. And there was a PAC, a political action committee, which supported Kamala Harris 2 years ago that spent over $1 million to get her elected. And she didn't vote in the presidential elections in 2016 or 2024. She didn't vote. And the only political contribution anybody could find she made was to a friend of hers, a Democrat in the state legislature, who was pro-abortion. And there's a viral video that came out of Darlene Graham Nordone a few years ago wearing a mask in a public hearing over her mouth, not her nose, and proclaiming her love for all things DEI. Diversity, equity, inclusion. She wanted to be the DEI queen of South Carolina. Now, for everybody saying, hey, Trump endorsed her because he knows she will be a reliable vote for whatever he wants. And he couldn't say that about Ralph Norman, her competitor, Lisa Murkowski out of Alaska, endorsed her too. The Democrat PAC worked to get her elected. I think Trump's going to be sorely disappointed when she stabs him in the back just like Lindsey did. You remember what her brother Lindsey Graham said? The January 6th protesters should have been shot by the Capitol Hill police with real bullets. You remember what Rush Limbaugh used to call Lindsey Graham? Lindsey Grahamnesty? A lot of people in South Carolina voted for her yesterday because, well, Trump endorsed her and we got to go with whoever Trump endorses, you know, don't question the president. I'm like, oh, okay. So you're still a big fan of Mike Pence then, right? Huh? You're still a big fan of Bill Barr, huh? You're still a big fan of Christopher Wray, huh? Because you're acting like Trump's not like the rest of us. The late, great Lacey J. Dalton, country radio back in the 80s, said, everybody makes mistakes. Except for this one guy, huh? Let me just tell you something about who makes mistakes and who doesn't make mistakes. Years ago, I was working at a music radio station in South Carolina, and I had made a mistake about something. I don't remember what it was, but all the other on-air people were upset with me, and all of them give me a hard time. And the general manager of the radio station, who I had never heard say anything about anything religious, told me, Doc, there was only one perfect man who ever walked the face of the earth. And we hung him from a tree. So don't worry about it. You get 99 things right. The one thing you get wrong, that's what they're going to harp on. I'm like, yes, sir. Thank you, John. Appreciate it. I'll never forget as long as I live. More coming up. Straight ahead, Doc Washer Show continues. Little Rock's premier talk station, 101.1 The Answer.
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9: Yeah, I don't care what anybody say. I'm gonna go back down. Not gonna back down. 101.1 The Answer. Doc Washburn Show continues, where we're talking about something you want to talk about. Number to call is 501-401-1011. So, I mean, we've been trying to warn you about the Islamification of Arkansas. Not just Texas next door, but Arkansas. My producer, also Dave's producer, co-host Val Emmons, continues to talk about it eloquently in her Facebook post. We talked about some on the show here. I got a little update. Hat tip to Eric Doherty over there on X. U.S. Representative Chip Roy, Republican, Texas, now sounding the alarm that an Islamic development is being placed near U.S. military training base Camp Bullis in San Antonio. Articles over in the Daily Signal. Eric Doherty says, shut it down. Chip Roy says, under no circumstances should Sharia or any foreign legal code be practiced on U.S. soil. We shouldn't be allowing these anywhere, let alone next to the military. It's an invasion. It is an invasion. It is an invasion. Again, if you go on Val Emmons' Facebook page, you'll see Mayor Frank Scott Jr. Any chance he gets, oh, it's such an honor to be here with my Muslim friends. Their leader, the most perfect example of human behavior in the history of the world, married a 6-year-old girl, consummated at 9 years old. Just such an honor. Now, he won't say that part. He won't say that part. But you'd be surprised
0: at some of the arguments that young Val gets into with Muslims on her Facebook page. And that comes up. Young Val, you don't have to, but if you want to get on the microphone, you can. I'm sorry, I didn't give you any advance notice, and I apologize profusely. I don't mean to drag you into something.
10: That's fine. Drag me kicking and screaming.
0: It's one thing to say, hey, I'm Val Emmons, I like being on the radio. It's another thing to say, hey, would you give me a little bit of warning? I mean, those are two different things. Do you see what I'm saying?
10: Yeah.
0: I mean, I appreciate the self-deprecating humor because, you know, it's a thing I'm trying to learn how to do. But you don't have to name any names, but you did get into a little bit of an argument about, hey, so it would be okay for your 9-year-old daughter to get married?
10: Yeah.
0: And somebody just started calling you names, right?
10: Oh, no. He said... he said I was ignorant and, but he said that... No, I asked him if he would let his young daughter, he's over at the Huda school, not over it, but involved with it.
0: Over at it, yeah.
10: And so he said, you know, we pay Christians to teach our math and other English classes. I said, okay, well, who do you get to teach your constitution? And he wouldn't answer me, crickets. And then I said it about 10 more times, and he was like, well, just go to the website. I don't know. You go to the website and there's no constitution or history classes except for Sharia and Arabic. But then I asked him, well, if a 54-year-old man wanted to take your young daughter, because it appeared that he had a young daughter in his photo next to him.
0: Right,
10: he was like
0: 9 or 10
10: years old.
0: Sure, 9 or 10.
10: Could have been his niece, I don't know. But I just said, your young daughter. Would you allow her to go off with him if he said it was because Muhammad wanted him to and marry her and have sex with her? And he was like, no, I wouldn't let her go. But if she wanted to, it would be her own decision, her own choice. At 10 years old.
0: Yeah.
10: It'd be her own choice. That is on my Facebook page. You can go find it. And it's disgusting.
0: Oh, yeah. It is. Now, when he says we hire Christians to teach our Muslim kids
10: math, English,
0: whatever, at our Islamic school, what that means is we hire Caucasians who were born and raised in America who are not Muslims. Yeah, he has no idea if they're Christians or not, but they're not Muslims. So, again, in the mind of people who come from other countries where Islam is mandatory, if they come here, they figure if you are a Caucasian who has not reverted to Islam and you're not publicly announcing yourself as a Jew or an atheist, then by default, you're a Christian because they have no idea. They don't understand anything.
10: Well, and then I said, what else was, I said, you're disgusting, man. I was like, you think your daughter, your young daughter, we don't do that here. Okay. And he's like, oh, but you let Epstein, he started deflecting to Epstein, like our politicians and Epstein files. Just complete deflection.
0: Yeah.
10: And then also, I was wrong, Doc. And I always say when I'm wrong.
0: Okay, got less than a minute. Go ahead.
10: There aren't two mosques on Canis. There are three different mosques on Canis in that same corridor between Bowman and Chewy's out of Chennault.
0: So does the new Huda school, does that count?
10: That's the last mosque one. That's the end one.
0: So there's a mosque there.
10: There will be.
0: Oh, there will be. Okay, because I know closer to Bowman, there's one on each side of the street, right? Because a lot of people don't notice one on the left as you're driving west.
10: One on the right.
0: Yeah.
10: Right.
0: My wife pointed it out to me because I hadn't noticed it.
10: Yeah. One more thing I'd like to say, because another person put on one of my posts today that I know we have a couple of minutes, but
0: we've got about 10 seconds.
10: She put that they chose that location because 80% of Muslims live in West Little Rock.
0: There you go.
10: I don't know which one which center.
0: I got to say something real quick. Dave Ellswick, Val Emmons, tomorrow morning at 7:06. I'll be off for a few days. See you Wednesday, God willing. 101.1 on The Answer.
10: Have a good one.
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13: News this hour from Town Hall. I'm Keith Peters in Washington. A Texas judge has denied Minnesota's bid to extradite an ICE officer wanted on assault charges.
14: A federal judge has refused to order Texas to extradite Immigration and Customs Enforcement Officer Christian Castro. Castro is charged in Minnesota with assault and falsely reporting a crime, accused of shooting 24-year-old Julio Cesar Sosa Celis in the leg at a Minneapolis home in January. Castro is also charged with falsely accusing Sosa Celis and another man of attacking an ICE officer under Texas law and barring extradition. Castro must be released after 90 days of detention, which is Thursday. Minnesota officials say they believe Castro could flee to Mexico. I'm Lisa Dwyer.
13: A Russian hacker group says it's behind a cyber attack targeting Norway's public digital services.
15: Pro-Russian hacker group Server Killers has claimed responsibility for a cyber attack that's affected multiple Norwegian government digital services. Media in Norway reported on a Telegram post in which the group said it had declared cyber war on Norway after the country renewed its security cooperation with Ukraine on August 23rd. A spokesperson for the Norwegian Digitalization Agency says the attack has been ongoing since Monday. The denial of service attacks aimed at blocking services, but the agency says it managed to keep them running. European countries remain on high alert. I'm Marcela Sanchez.
13: Iran will not allow military vessels to transit through the Strait of Hormuz if an agreement it's negotiating with Oman is finalized. On Wall Street, the Dow down by 113 points, the NASDAQ dropped 21, the S&P 500 index lower by 1. More on these stories at townhall.com.
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27: With your news flash, John Loretta, 101.1 The Answer. Portsmouth Public Schools settled a lawsuit with former Northside head football coach Felix Curry. The district agreed to pay Curry $525,000 and write him a letter of recommendation. Starting September the 1st, City of Rogers taking over operations at the Rogers Activity Center. In Benton County Circuit Court, the wife of former State Representative Austin McCollum testified about a turbulent home life, including drug use, violence, and threats of suicide. McCollum resigned his seat in the state legislature, but remains the only candidate for Benton County Judge. Northwest Arkansas National Airport approved a $79 million bid to construct a new Western Concourse. 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
1: With your Sports Flash, I'm Tony Desiri, 101.1 The Answer. The St. Louis Cardinals will continue their series with Baltimore tonight at Busch Stadium. Michael McGreevy gets the start against Kyle Bradish. The Cardinals on Tuesday fell 13-1. They've now dropped four straight and six of their last eight games. They did get a home run from Nathan Church in the loss. The Cowboys will face the New Orleans Saints Friday. This will wrap up their preseason schedule. Dak Prescott and other starters likely to sit as the Cowboys will use the game to evaluate players to fill out their 53-man roster, which needs to be finalized by Sunday. College football, while the Arkansas Razorbacks continue to work out in Fayetteville, gearing up for the season opener September 5th against North Alabama, Central Arkansas will open up their season on Thursday night. The Bears are on the road to take on number 23 UT Martin. 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
4: 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We'll start it off with Congressman Hill. We'll be asking him about Sharia financing to buy a home. 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And then finally, Senator Tom Cotton joins us at 8:15 here on the Dave Elswick Show.
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24: 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Welcome to the program. 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
24: 888-971-SAGE, 888-971-7243. I am Larry Elder. We are Salem News Channel. We're going to talk about a woman who wrote a book about called The Trouble with Islam and argues that Islam needs a reform. We're also going to talk about Hassan Piker and give you some of his greatest hits. And only now are some Democrats beginning to distance themselves from Hassan Piker. All of this and more, 888-971-SAG. But first, Joel is in Surprise, Arizona. Joel, you're on the Larry Elder Show. Thank you so much for calling.
31: Hi, Larry. Thanks for taking my call.
24: My pleasure.
31: I just wanted to say this. I think it's a little bit too late to ask for reform, but I haven't read her book. But I've gone in this discussion with somebody else, and their argument was, Joel, you're a racist, you're Islamophobic, because you're talking about Islam and you're putting it down. I said, well, the problem is there's all these mosques being built. There's places around the country that have mosques. And then when people try to go ask questions or even go visit, they're under the guard of the ritualistic, to me, ritualistic cult, or they become defensive and angry, just like the 52, 54 nations that are Muslim that can't even get along with each other. And then in your tease, you also said that there's two countries that are not allowing her book in.
24: Mm-hmm.
31: I mean, look at Saudi Arabia. If there's no churches, there's no synagogues, it's illegal to even wear a cross or to display your faith or religion. And a lot of that is happening in America. I would love to read her book. I mean, I will go back and, you know, listen to this recording, but I'm fascinated with how many people are captivated by the threat of talking about Islam or making, you know, distinctions against Christianity and us supporting our own belief. But yet, if we put it in the schools, the Ten Commandments, they're allowing the Quran, they're trying to infiltrate schools and bringing young kids in to put hijabs on young girls, but they're not allowing, and they're changing needles, and airports are having wash stations. Mm-hmm. I mean, why are we accommodating all this stuff?
24: And Joel, you draw a picture of the prophet, you can be killed. I mean, what other religion is like that? We're told that no more than 10 or 15% of the 1.5 billion Muslims believe in violent jihad to destroy America, destroy Israel, and destroy the West. Okay, assuming that's true, we're talking about 150,000 people who believe this, many times larger than our military force. And remember, the Quran was dictated by Allah, by God, through the messenger who supposedly was illiterate, which is why it is the divine verbatim word of God. How do you reform the divine verbatim word of God? How do you do that?
31: And Larry, didn't he marry a 9-year-old prepubic girl?
24: And
31: the other thing,
24: more than one. Yeah, go ahead.
31: Yeah. Mm-hmm. The other thing I want to ask too, real quick, is I love President Trump and his family, but all this stuff, why aren't they finding out where these transmissions of the internet, and then the one who supplied all this documentation of where Barron is? I mean, that needs to be number one on the palette. It does.
24: Yeah. Can you imagine how Melania feels about this? I've got a feeling something is being done that we just don't know about. Joel, thank you very much for calling. Christopher Hitchens, the one who wrote the book called No One Left to Lie To, and said that Bill Clinton was plausibly accused of rape by 3 different women. He was a well-respected liberal, good friend of Bill Maher. He died of cancer several years ago. But here's what he said about Islamic extremism back in 2009, number 52.
0: This is very urgent business, ladies and gentlemen, I beseech you. Resist it while you still can, and before the right to complain is taken away from you, which will be the next thing, you will be told you can't complain because you're Islamophobic. The term is already being introduced into the culture as if it was an accusation of race hatred, for example, or bigotry, whereas it's only the objection to the preachings of a very extreme and absolutist religion. Watch out for these symptoms. They are just symptoms of surrender, very often ecumenically offered to you by men of God in other robes, Christian and Jewish and smarmy ecumenical. These are the ones who will hold open the gates for the barbarians. The barbarians never take a city till someone holds the gates open for them. And it's your own preachers who will do it for you, and your own multicultural authorities who will do it for you. Resist it while you can.
24: Her name is Irshad Manji, M-A-N-J-I. She was born in Uganda. Mother is of Egyptian descent. Father is of Indian heritage. She's Muslim. Canadian-American author. Wrote a book called The Trouble with Islam Today, 2004. Here's what she said in 2013 at the Oxford Union, number 57.